0: You try to trade him, they got to figure out what to do with Justin Herbert. Because he and Jim Harbaugh, they look like the captains of a rudderless ship right now. 310-840-4910. Phone number to join the show. We've got plenty of callers that want to get involved. We'll take a short break. When we come back, we'll take your calls on the Chargers, on Justin Herbert, on Jim Harbaugh. And we'll also talk some Titans as well, because the Pitchfork Emporium is growing outside of the door of Cam Ward, literally and metaphorically. And give us a chance to have a conversation about when fandom maybe crosses the line. I'm Pat Boyle. This is BetMGM Tonight right here on Westwood One Sports.
1: Week 4 features some tasty tussles, including the undefeated Bills welcoming a desperate Patriots team to Buffalo and a battle of unbeaten division rivals between the Chiefs and Raiders in Vegas. We're not even a month into the NFL season, and things are already wild. Westwood One Sports.
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1: ABC News, I'm Dave Packer. Israeli officials are saying it was an attempted act of terror, but passengers on board a Fly Dubai flight to Tel Aviv today sprang into action after the co-pilot allegedly stabbed the captain and plunged the plane. This passenger from row 20.
2: And suddenly the airplane started like a roller coaster, deep down, like 20 or 30 seconds. And then again.
1: Those brave passengers credit for intervening, restraining the co-pilot, and safely landing the plane. The U.S. military completing its withdrawal of American forces from Iraq. This morning, the remaining U.S. troops and equipment were pulled from the Erbil Air Base. They were deployed there to fight ISIS. Defense Secretary Pete Hegseth confirmed today that the U.S. military will cut 20% of its generals and admirals. Cornell University agreed today to initiate an independent investigation into how it handled what a former student now alleges was a fraternity house gang rape. This is ABC News.

ABC News, I'm Dave Packer. New York

0: Governor Kathy Hochul says Cornell University has agreed to open an independent investigation into how the school handled what a former student alleges was a gang rape at a frat house in 2024.
1: Investigation of what exactly transpired in terms of the civil actions and what the role Cornell University played, what they did, what they didn't do.
0: That student filed a complaint, but no charges were brought, and she's now suing. Passengers on board a Fly Dubai flight to Tel Aviv sprang into action after the co-pilot allegedly stabbed the captain and put the plane into a nosedive, plunging the plane thousands of feet. Not waiting for fate, the passengers rushed the flight deck, subdued the co-pilot. A third pilot managed to safely land the plane in Saudi Arabia. Paramount Skydance and Warner Brothers Discovery have set a wedding date. The two media giants will officially become one mega company on October 6th. This is ABC News.

0: ultimately for you philosophers and thinkers is, can the scientists program humanity into the software?
1: Well, we thought, I mean, in a sense, I hesitate to embrace the word programming because it just, it turned out it's not like regular programming, but

0: agent what I want representing me, right? What does the market want? You'll realize that actually you don't want a completely honest agent. Like if it's negotiating for you, you don't want it to say, you know, frankly, Bob doesn't have any other options than you, right? There are no alternatives. You've got him by the throat. He'll pay whatever you say, right? You would like an agent. That's not what human negotiators do. Human agents act as if you're in the driver's seat, you know, the person they're representing. So right there, you see a place where the market, it doesn't really want an honest AI. It wants an AI that will shade the truth in the direction of the person it's representing. So, you know, and you could say that that's a version of making it like a human, right? You're making it like a human agent. But is that good? If it has this tendency to, in a sense, mislead, couldn't that, in a certain context, go awry? So these are some of the complexities that you get when you combine this kind of weird version of the technology of AI with the various things that the market wants in an AI.
1: That is Robert Wright, best-selling author of Why Buddhism, is out with a brand new book called The God Test. America at
2: this
1: Night.
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6: I had an important job. And it wasn't just a job. It was keeping my brothers and sisters safe. And coming back, it felt like kind of thrown away. It's like you're useless. You know, we don't really have a need for you now because you can't really do anything for us. That's the way I felt. If it hadn't have been for...
7: ABC News, I'm Dave Packer. Passengers aboard a Fly Dubai flight to Tel Aviv Wednesday sprang into action after the co-pilot allegedly stabbed the captain and plunged the plane thousands of feet in an apparent attempt to crash it. And what Israeli officials are saying was an act of terror. ABC's Tom Sophie Borage in Tel Aviv.
8: And in a stunning turn, a passenger who stormed the cockpit to help, later describing the incredible moment, he took over the plane's controls, pulling it out of the nosedive, saying he learned it by watching TV. A third pilot who was on that plane then stepping in.
7: In Tennessee, Governor Bill Lee ordering the suspension of all scheduled executions for this year, pending a review of Wednesday's botched execution of 50-year-old Krista Pike. Her lawyer says she's in the hospital. Cornell University agreed on the urging of New York's governor to initiate an independent investigation after an unidentified female former student now alleges she was gang-raped at a fraternity house. This is ABC News.
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10: We live at a time of turbulence. Fed rate hikes to fight inflation, oil instability, and D.C. is gridlocked heading into the midterms. If your retirement is mostly stocks and bonds, you may be taking more risk than you think. And when you're near retirement, a sharp drawdown at the wrong time can do real damage. That's where diversification comes in. A major financial publication calls it the number one secret account that American smart money uses to hedge against instability. It's precious metals. Gold and silver had a spectacular bull run over the past year, and Monetary Gold can help you get in now before it's too late. They've been around since 2000.

0: This is America at Night with McGraw-Milhaven.
1: Robert Wright has written a brand new book called The God Test, Artificial Intelligence and Our Coming Cosmic Reckoning. Robert, let's talk about the money. They are spending unbelievable amounts of money when it comes to artificial intelligence and data centers. How in the world are they ever going to make their money back?
2: That is a big question. I do think the AI bubble could burst, as some people say, but I don't think that will be the end of the technology. I mean, in other words, the business model of all the people building the data centers could run into trouble, but that doesn't mean the technology ceases to advance. I think the only way to keep it from advancing enduringly or slow it down enduringly is for us to choose to do that and do it through, you know, governmental levers and so on. I mean, if you remember you're old enough to remember the dot-com crash in 2000, right? There was a lot of investment in World Wide Web stuff, and then it just crashed. But the World Wide Web didn't stop. It kept going. I mean, there were companies that had gotten over their skis, and they suffered. And we have a similar thing now. I can imagine the business model of Anthropic and OpenAI, the two leading American AI companies, not working out because, cheaper models are being developed all the time that are only like 6 months behind their frontier models that they're charging a lot of money for. And this is one reason they have to keep racing ahead. They have to stay ahead of the cheaper models that are following them. And that's one reason, you know, for all their talk recently of a possible slowdown, that's not something that in terms of profit they really want. So, I mean, you're right. They're in a precarious position. They could crash and burn. The data center investment thing could crash for the time being. But in the long run, I just think there's huge power behind this technology, in part because it is getting cheaper and cheaper very fast. And so if we want to control it, we're going to have to step in and do it, you know, as people, put the pressure on the politicians and the companies. And as I said, ultimately coordinate with other countries, because one thing the American companies will say is we can't slow down because of China. So you've got to do a certain amount of coordinating with other countries in the long run, however challenging that is, I think, if you want to get a grip on this.
1: It sort of reminds me, Robert Wright, the author of the book, The God Test. I have a friend who is a restaurateur, a very successful restaurateur, and he tells me all the time, I never buy anything the first time. I always wait for the restaurant to fail, and that's when I buy all of the material. Let some other idiot pay full price for the fryer and the stove and the tables and the chairs. I'll buy it secondhand from the guy, clean up, and make a deal.
2: That's good advice in all realms, I think. And right now there are increasingly very cheap models that are as good as the best model was, 6 months ago, which is pretty impressive. They're advancing very fast. We're getting to the point where you can download one of these so-called open source models, and open source is a whole challenge I won't get into in depth, but they're basically free, and you can download them on consumer hardware. I mean, not the biggest and best of the open source models, but it's getting to the point with a $2,000 Mac Mini, you can have a pretty good model in your house, and that means nobody's monitoring it. You can do what you want, and that poses risks because it means it's going to be harder to know if somebody's trying to build a bioweapon with it somewhere, if somebody's going to launch a major cyber attack. So the open source thing, it keeps the models cheap. That's good, but it poses risks that we all need to talk about.
1: Let's talk about the upside of this, Robert Wright, the author of The God Test. Where is the payoff in all of this? No one's been able to they say it's going to revolutionize the world, but they don't really explain it. Explain to me how this is going to revolutionize the world and how we're all going to benefit from it.
2: Well, people who have used it to learn about things they don't know much about may already be familiar with how kind of impressive it can be in that regard, because the so-called hallucination problem is getting to be less and less. So if you just want to know about, like, what are the theories about the collapse of the Roman Empire, or I mean, just the other day, I was out and I looked at a plant in my yard, and I turned to my camera and on my smartphone, and I asked, this was Gemini, like, what kind of plant is this? It told me, and blah blah blah, and explained everything, you know. So, and it was right, and so it has kind of, you know, magical properties, and in principle, it could bring good education already at its current level to a lot of children who don't have access to good education in countries far away. It could bring better medical diagnosis than a lot of people, some in America, some in other countries, currently have access to. That's the current level. And I don't doubt that we will see real scientific breakthroughs. We've seen, you know, modest things, but I don't doubt that it'll accelerate the curing of disease and so on. There are a lot of good things that it can bring, but I do think that if it continues to proceed full speed ahead, the disruptive effect, in the bad sense of the word disruptive, not in the Silicon Valley sense, but the like destabilization of society, the disorientation of people trying to grapple with it, people who lose their jobs, I just think the collective impact at the current velocity is dangerous, and we just need to slow down, talk about this, and that's possible. We know how to slow down. You just need to pause the large training runs. Those are very conspicuous. We would know whether they were or weren't pausing, even in China, because they are such big things that consume so much power. That is possible. And if you did that and just said, well, let's just give, you know, spend a year seeing what we can do with the current models in terms of application, you would still see real progress. Companies would put it to use, and, you know, at the expense of some workers, frankly, but they would gain in efficiency and productivity. Individuals would find new uses. You wouldn't have to worry about continued progress if you just stopped the big training runs for a while, just to pause. That create the new generations of AI models.
1: You would need everybody to sign on for that, wouldn't you? You'd also need China to agree to that and all the world powers, or no?
2: You would, but the only, I mean, look, it's only in America that the true frontier models are being created. China is the other place that deserves the name AI superpower. You would need to coordinate something with China. I mean, yeah, you would want coordination with him. And I don't think we're there yet. I don't think we could tomorrow get an agreement, but the conversation is starting. Trump has initiated an AI dialogue with China that seems to be continuing. And I just think we need to expand and deepen the conversation, because I think China, although it doesn't have exactly our set of concerns right now, I think increasingly, as AI develops there as well as here, we're going to share more concerns as countries, and it's going to be in both of our interests to keep things under control.
1: Simon Schuster is the publisher. The author is Robert Wright. He's our guest. The book is called The God Test. Recently, I was reading a story, I don't know, Wall Street Journal, New York Times, whatever it was, about a professor at a major university, and he was rethinking his whole career, because why write a paper? Why force students to write papers when AI can write it for them? When they get out into the job right world, the AI is going to do their work for them. What is the future of college and or studying if there's a box next to my desk that I can answer any question and it has it already there for me?
2: This is what I mean. This is one of the profound challenges that we can eventually adapt to, but we don't know how to do it quite yet. It's going to take time. That's why we need to slow down. I mean, as for the challenge of education, first of all, if you're a professor, you would be right to wonder what you're going to be good for. If, you know, the ideal when I was in college was, man, I wish I had a one-on-one session with this professor, because then all the questions that occur during lecture to me, I could ask and the professor would respond. That would be a much more efficient way for me to learn. But obviously the professor can't afford to do that. Well, increasingly these machines can do that. And it makes you wonder, like, okay, what exactly is a professor for? And then the other side you alluded to is, like, what are the students supposed to do? I mean, you know, there's pretty good software now for detecting essays that come in that were just generated by AI without a lot of further change. So that's in principle a soluble problem. You can also have them take their exams the old-fashioned way. You just come in. They're not online. You give them paper. They write the answer to the questions they haven't seen before. You can kind of adapt to that. But then there's also the question of, well, how do you prepare students for the coming economy, right? Like, what jobs will be left for them? Some people would say, well, look, if AI can do the writing, then that's not something you need to make them good at anyway, because we're not going to need people who can do that. Now, I'm not sure that's true, but it's a good example of the complexity of the issue. Now, again, AI does have the potential to make learning, cheaper, especially in places where people aren't getting good education right now. So there's a potential upside, but this is just, education is one small sector. Well, not small, but it's one sector where you can see that we need to think this thing through, muddle through with trial and error and so on. And that's going to take time. And I think right now things are moving too fast.
1: Yeah, interesting. Robert Wright, the book is called The God Test, Artificial Intelligence and the Coming Cosmic Reckoning. So you're are you of the philosophy that all technology will destroy some jobs, but create more jobs in areas that we haven't even imagined yet?
2: Traditionally, that's been true. I mean, we've always found enough jobs. The Industrial Revolution happened, and we found enough jobs. And, the personal computer revolution happened. So there were certain kinds of, secretarial work that were no longer necessary. Still, we found jobs for people. This is the first time that I think there's reason to wonder. One way, and a lot of people are saying this is the first time that so many people are saying, I don't think, including experts are saying, I'm not sure we're going to be able to find the jobs. And one way to put the challenge is, what is it you think that what economically valuable thing are humans going to be able to do in 5 years that you think these machines aren't going to be able to do? Now, there are people who are still saying, I don't think they're that impressive. I don't think they'll be able to do this or that. I personally think, people making that argument, you're actually hearing that particularly on the left, although not as much. I think they're kind of getting the picture. I personally think, these people just aren't paying attention. If that was a defensible view a couple of years ago, maybe. But if you're really working with this stuff and you imagine, well, what if there's another 2 years of advance like the last two? It does get to be hard to say, like, well, what's going to be left for humans? I don't mean there won't be any humans who aren't in charge of a bunch of AIs or at the very top of a corporate hierarchy or near there. The question is, are there going to be enough jobs for, most people? And it's just not clear that the answer is yes. That's one of many things we need to think through. And and either try to slow things down even more, or at least come up with policies that give people not just, sustenance, not just enough money to live on, but a way to have a meaningful life, right? Because work can be a tremendous source of meaning. It's a source of, community, your fellow workers, that's important. And one related thing, by the way, is the way AI has the potential to divide us and reduce the amount of need we have for each other. I mean, every day still, I ask, I think, well, who would know the answer to this? Like, who would know how to solve this plumbing problem? Who would know the answer to this obscure intellectual question? I mean, I think, oh, wait, I don't need a person. The AI can do it. And, traditionally, one of the fundamental bonds that have held communities together is that people needed each other for information. And so there is, I think, a danger that we get walled off into little cocoons. It's not inevitable. It's just another one of the challenges.
1: Yeah, that's actually a really interesting point. Robert Wright, the book is called The God Test. So ultimately, in the end, are you optimistic or are you pessimistic?
2: Well, I'm not an optimist by nature. So, I go into a, I should admit, okay, at the end of that, I go into a situation looking for things to worry about. That said, I do try to always figure out, once I'm worrying, a path that will lead to a good outcome. I try to sketch that out in the book. I do think it's going to require, you know, work from all of us. Work of a good kind. Work that can make our own lives better. You know, by work, I mean, you know, as I said, getting better at looking things from other people's point of view and, you know, less inclined to get into needless conflicts. And we all get into those in our daily lives. I personally, you know, still sometimes send the irate email when I just shouldn't press send, right? And I think, you know, we're going to need to be more cohesive as a national society to get through this. And I think we're going to need to be more cohesive as a global community. And I think if we all do the things that are conducive to that, and by the way, there are ways that AI can help with this, which I lay out, I think we'll find it makes our own lives better anyway.
1: I hate to tell you this, but you kind of sound like an optimist, so I don't want to ruin your vibe for you.
2: I must have done something wrong. I take back whatever I said that led me sound like that.
1: Robert Wright, The God Test. Before we let you go, we got to, you're back by popular demand. You were getting ready for the interview. You told me you were on the Jim Bohannon Show years ago.
2: That's right. In 1988, my first book, Three Sciences and Their Gods, which, by the way, quoted the late computer scientist Ed Fredkin is saying, I think our mission is to create artificial intelligence. I had forgotten he said that until I went back. Anyway, yes, I was on the Jim Bohannon Show, which is, as you know, connected in the lineage, in the ancestral lineage to the Larry King Show.
1: Sure.
2: The guest host was a great guy named Dirk Van. I had a great conversation. I still remember it. He was encouraging me to really light it up, you know, and energizing me. I think maybe that could have been my very first experience on radio, or at least live radio, and it was a great experience.
1: Yeah, I never met Dirk Van, but I was always a big fan of Dirk Van. So, Robert Wright, back by popular demand on the Larry King, Jim Bohannon Show here, America at Night. The book is called The God Test, Where All Books Are Sold, Artificial Intelligence, and Our Coming Cosmic Reckoning. Robert, you were great, and you're welcome back anytime, all right?
2: Thanks, McGraw.
1: You got it. America at Night. Back in a moment.
0: America at Night with McGraw Millhaven, where the nation comes to talk.
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1: And that's going to do it for us for hour number two. I don't know where the hour went. Stay right there. We got open phones with text lines and voicemails and phone calls and everything else. Stay right there. Our executive director, as always, is Alex Hinton. Our engineer tonight is Richard Good. I'm McGraw-Milhaven, and this is America at Night on Westwood One. Open phones next after this.

0: It's a Wednesday night. Boy, you blink your eyes, it's Wednesday. You blink it again, it's another Friday, and another week goes by. Holy mackerel. Hey, welcome back. It's Open Phones, and the show is America at Night. McGraw-Milhaven, the host. How about that? Robert Wright, our guest last hour, hooking up the interview, getting ready for the interview with him. Had a nice conversation, we mentioned it on the air there, where he says to me, the first time I was ever on the radio, it was the Jim Bohannon Show. And it was 1988, he said it was. And Dirk Van was filling in for Jim. I never knew that Dirk Van filled in for Jim. That had to have been when Jim was just doing Saturday nights. Larry King, I don't think, gave up the radio until a couple of years later. I think in the early 90s he gave up the weekday show. So Jim must have been a weekend show. And Dirk Van must have been filling in. And I told him, I said, well, if you were on in 1988, there's a very good chance that I heard that interview, because I was a religious listener to Larry and to Jim Bohannon. So it was nice to have him back. I don't remember the interview, but Robert Wright, yeah, interesting. Speaking of that, I've never told this story on the air. Here's a funny story for you. So back in those days, back in 1988, I was in college. And I would have the radio station on in my room 24 hours a day, 7 days a week. I would have the radio on, the station that carried the Larry King Show and then Jim Bohannon during the weekends. I'd go to school and it would stay on. My roommates would like walk into my room and turn it off. And I would come home. What'd you do? Oh, I turned off your radio. You weren't there. I was like, yeah, I know. Just leave it on. Just, I always felt better with the radio on. So it was one Saturday night. And let's see if I can tell this story correctly. It was one Saturday night. And I come home. And there's a lady. And, you know, things happen in college. And so we're, you know. And the radio station's on. The radio's on. Because I wouldn't let anybody turn it off. And Jim Bohannon had a guest on. It was the most amazing guest he ever had on. And it was this guy who could, Jim would tell him random numbers. Jim would say, okay, try this. 6 plus 14 divided by 4 times 34 minus 7 plus 12 divided by 2 is, and the guy would say, oh, that's 47. And Jim would follow along with the calculator, and the guy could do it in his head. That was the whole show. The guy was amazing. And so I'm listening to the show, and I'm like distracted. And the lady friend is like, what are you doing? I'm like, are you listening to this guy? What are you doing listening to this guy? I'm like, listen to this guy. This guy's amazing. So, of course, she didn't take too kind to that and stormed out, but I was okay with it because it was a fascinating hour, okay? So fast forward years and years and years later, I'm at a talkers convention, and Jim is there. It's the first time I ever met Jim. So I go up to him, and I say, hi, nice to meet you. My name's McGraw-Milhaven. I've been a huge fan of yours forever and ever and ever, and the man could not have been any more gracious, could not have been any nicer, could not have been any more accommodating. I asked him a million questions about radio, and the guy answered every single, just could not have been any nicer. So after the end of the 10-15 minute conversation, I said, can I bring up, he goes, sure, yeah, what do you got? So I tell him this story about the Saturday night, I'm in college, the lady friend, and you had this guest on, and the guest was some mathematical savant, and I stopped canoodling because I wanted to listen to the guest, and Jim says to me, and I quote, I remember that guy. That guy was amazing. And I'm like, he was amazing. It was fantastic. And I said, who was that guy? And Jim thought for a second. He says, I have no idea. I have no idea who that guy was, but he was fascinating. So that's what makes talk radio so much fun. Oh, boy. It shows you where my head is when I'd rather listen to talk radio. But that's a whole other issue. 1-844-42-McGraw. 1-844-262-4729. We'll get to the phone calls in a second. Let me do a rundown on some of the news of the day. We've talked about this earlier, but this Dubai to Tel Aviv plane that landed safely is one of the nuttiest stories we'll ever find out. Passengers and crew charged the cockpit, subdued the co-pilot, who attacked the pilot. The plane was going from Dubai in the UAE to Tel Aviv, and it landed. It had an emergency landing in Saudi Arabia. But after the passengers and the crew charged the cockpit, broke into the cockpit, subdued the attacker, the pilot was injured. They had to drag the pilot out of the seat, and then two off-duty pilots had to make an emergency landing in Saudi Arabia. And apparently, the plane dropped 15,000 feet in a minute. So much so that it took the pilot and the co-pilot, who were off-duty pilots, it took them a couple of moments to regain control of the plane because it was spiraling out of control. It sounds like it's a crazy movie. The passengers who are having accounts and retelling the story, one's more harrowing than the next. But a crisis was averted. No word yet. There's still much we don't know. But we don't know if it was a terrorist attack or it was a mental health issue or what. But we'll have to wait and find out. But what an amazing story we woke up to this morning. With the election just a few weeks away, J.D. Vance is going to Texas. He spoke today in Texas. The races have become competitive. And he spoke to a bunch of Hispanic voters today. Critical to President Trump's 2024 coalition, but if you believe the polls, they have grown disillusioned with the president. And J.D. Vance trying to shore up some of that Hispanic support in Texas. With that being said, you see the storyboard. Ken Paxton apparently caught on audio tape saying that President Trump's midterm convention in Texas actually hurt Ken Paxton. Ken Paxton doesn't have a lot of friends right now. The last thing he wants to do is upset President Trump. He should keep his, he should make sure he's not being taped when he says derogatory things about President Trump. But Ken Paxton blaming Donald Trump cannot help. In other news, Senate Democrats, listen to this story. Senate Democrats blocked legislation to limit congressional stock trading. It's unbelievable, these people we send to Washington, D.C. They can't just bar. They can't just pass a law that says, hey, insider trading is wrong. They can't. It's insider trading is wrong for everybody but them. So Democrats and Republicans have a hard time finding the stomach to ban congressional stock trading. It's really quite shocking, isn't it? We scream and yell, liberal, conservative, Democrat, un-American. And these people we send to Washington are robbing us blind. And we you know, it's unbelievable. What else we got going on here? There's an enormous wave headed to California. They're calling it a Kelvin wave. It's generated by a climate pattern known as El Nino. It's soon going to reach the Southern California and continue north, lifting the water as it goes. Sea levels are expected to begin rising by a half a foot or more within the coming days. It's a pulse of wave energy because of the climate pattern, because of El Nino, the water being warmer, those hurricanes in the Pacific Ocean. The Kelvin wave increases the threat of coastal flooding, erosion, and saltwater intrusion. This comes at a time when the sea levels are already elevated, thanks to all sorts of reasons. Pete Hegseth had a State of the Force speech today at Quantico, Virginia. He wants only he called them what he called them weirdos, but he didn't say weirdos. He said hairdos. We don't want any hairdos. That was a funny line. The five men arrested at the Air Force base in the UK. The UK is now saying that they believe that Iran played a part in the incident, and yet they let him out on bail. That one's still a head scratcher. We mentioned this and talked about this earlier. After more than two decades, the U.S. forces finally withdrew from Iraq. Now leaving no one to be a counterforce for Iran as they now start to supply some of those Shiite militias with money and weapons and everything else. We'll see how all that turns out. After 20 plus years, what did we actually gain from our invasion in Iraq? We got Saddam Hussein. There were never any weapons of mass destruction. Democracy is hanging on by a thread in Iraq. And we basically took away any counterweight to Iran in the region. Kind of a tough one. History is not going to be kind to that story. In Cornell, a New York prosecutor said that he hopes to speak soon with the former student who said she was raped. Why the New York prosecutor hasn't spoken to her before, I don't know. That story is all over the board. Everyone's saying that she said she wasn't and she was and... Oh, man, that's going to turn into a nightmare in Cornell. If you're planning on getting a passport, you're going to be able to fill out the forms completely and fully online. You know, when I first got a passport, you had to go to the post office, and then you had to get a picture, and you had to bring the picture. Then I had to re-up 10 years later, and you could take the picture yourself and then send it in digitally. Now, apparently, it's the whole thing is going fully online. I'd say this, say what you want about the Trump administration, but I like this this Sean Duffy. He's really tried to bring air travel and the Department of Transportation into the 21st century, right? He got rid of taking off your belt, which never made any sense to me. He's done some other things that have sort of sped up the process. So he's trying to bring some common sense into air travel, which I applaud. For that matter, listen to this story. This one's going to be a story. In Idaho, in a small town called Payette, which is a very small town, about 8,000 people in the town of Idaho, the town is very skeptical to begin with of vaccines. They're not very high on vaccines. However, there is a mother going to trial who killed her two children. Prosecutors say she killed them. She says vaccines killed them. And now it's going to a jury trial. Think about that for a second. Right? Did the mother kill the kids? Or was it the vaccines? And can you just say the vaccines? That's going to be a story coming out of Idaho. So that's the lineup for today. That's the news. 1-844-2-McGraw, 1-844-462-4729. That's the phone number. We got phone calls, we got text messages, we got voicemails, we got texts, and we got some phone calls all straight ahead. America at Night, back in a moment.
1: 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That's 844-2-McGraw.
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0: Let's go to Tampa, Florida, and check in with Eduardo. Eduardo, thanks for checking in. 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
11: Yeah, good evening. You know, we had an incident last week where there was a breach over here in MacNeil Air Force Base in Tampa. That's where Southern Command is. And early in the year, in March, there was another person that tried to attempt to do something with an improvised device. So we got to be very vigilant and be, you know, on high alert because there's people that are going to do harm, yeah, not just overseas like in the UK, but also here in the U.S.
0: Had they find him? Had they captured him? Had they thwarted?
11: Well, they tried to breach the base, and they were arrested, and it injured some officers, but they're going to be okay.
0: Yeah, that's good. I mean, again, Dick Cheney, I think, said it best, where we have to be right 100% of the time. They only have to be right once.
11: Right.
0: No, I hear you. Hey, Eduardo, thanks for the phone call. Appreciate it.
11: Thank you very much. Yep.
0: You got it. Yeah, say a little prayer that the people who stand to post are still doing it. And we thank them every day for it. 1-844-2-McGraw, 1-844-462-4729. Tony, I'm not going to get you on. I'm going to hold you over the break because I'm running up against the bottom of the hour. I will, however, get to some text messages. Text your comments to 1-844-262-4729. Scott, formerly banned Scott, texts in, Hegseth has politicized the military. Ottawa, Minnesota, I think that's how you say it, Ottawa, Minnesota checks in. Mr. Trump is not a Republican or Democrat. He's just using the office to promote his wealth. Also, hope the pandas trying to give the U.S. don't have a sickness to spread to humans. Here's another one from Illinois, 815. Jack Smith, the October surprise a little early. I just can't believe that Republicans are that that blind, that

0: Republicans. That's what Jack Smith said. Why would the Republicans put him front and center? It makes zero sense. Forget the whole debacle with Eric Schmidt, which was a debacle. But why would they do that? It makes, I mean, with friends like that, Donald Trump doesn't need any enemies. Why would the own party put their own guy at such risk like that? It's just so, it's political malpractice is what it is. Why would Republicans do that to the man? Makes no sense. All right, stay right there. Lots more to get to. America at Night, back in a moment.
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7: ABC News, I'm Dave Packer. Her attorney says Krista Pike, the 50-year-old woman scheduled to be put to death by the state of Tennessee Wednesday night, is being treated at a nearby hospital after she didn't die. Witnesses say a lethal injection was administered and then they watched. What took place left reporter Terry Gessner from ABC affiliate WKRN confused.
8: The curtains close at first at 7:46, and she was clearly still alive. She was clearly still breathing and snoring. We could audibly hear that.
7: An alleged terror plot on a flight bound for Israel thwarted. The captain was allegedly stabbed by the co-pilot, who then tried to crash the plane. As the plane plunged, several passengers and crew members burst into the cockpit to take down the attacker and managed to land the plane safely in Saudi Arabia. The alleged attacker is being questioned there. 23 years after the U.S. invaded Iraq, the White House announcing it's completed its withdrawal from the country. This is ABC News.
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2: All right, let's get right to it. Let's go back to the phones here. Let's go to Tony in Montreal. Tony, welcome to America at Night.
3: How you doing, McGraw?
2: Good, how are you?
3: I'm good. I came across an article in the BBC that linked white women's bare nails to class warfare and racism. Did you read about this?
2: No, I did not.
3: BBC at the same time that Donald Trump was suing the same BBC for the November 6th, according to his lawyers, misrepresentation of his words. But they linked white women's preference for bare nails as opposed to more decorative nails as being racist. I thought to myself, how can a person actually come up with that thought? Where would you come up with that thought, and why would you come up with that thought?
2: I will tell you, Tony, calm down. The reason why they do those things, it's called clickbait. Who knows if it's true? Who knows even know what it means? Who knows if one person has whatever type of fingernails and all of us? They do it for clickbait. That's how they make money. Is by the most absurd, ridiculous, crazy headline, and people go off all half, oh my God, this is an outrage. And outrage sells, fear sells, all of, so you click it and they get their sense, and that's how they make money. And so don't fall for it. I saw that story. It's ridiculous. It's stupid. It doesn't make any sense. So who knows if it's true? So I didn't even click on it because I didn't want to waste my time.
3: The thing that I liked about the article is that the two former editors resigned after Trump's lawyers sued them. So you know what? Maybe they were a little bit fast and furious on their commentary. And, you know, this might be another one of their type of things where they get into trouble. But still, like you say, it's clickbait. I understand that. But I said to myself, in what mindset can you actually come up with that type of thought? It's kind of I gotta say, it's sick mentality. I mean, it's just destructive, and it's actually, you know, pitting one race of people against another on the most obnoxious of innocent things.
2: Outrageous racism claims sells. Transgender, you know, crazy transgender stories, clickbait, it sells. It's an easy high. It's a sugar high. That's what social media pushes. They just look for anything that will cause any type of anger or angst or whatever, and they'll push it out there because they want the clicks.
3: So here on a happy note is this. A happy note, the Yanks won tonight. The Yanks bombed the Red Sox yesterday. I presume they're in, because from the last time I heard before I went on with you, they were ahead 8-1. So Nixon 5 and maybe the Yanks this year. What do you think? You're the New Yorker. You're the former New Yorker. I still think you're a New Yorker. What do you think?
2: So I think it all comes down to Aaron Judge. If Aaron Judge isn't healthy,
3: really?
2: I don't think the Yankees have a chance unless Judge is healthy. I think the Yankees live and die with Judge. So we'll wait and see how it all turns out. Unfortunately, the Red Sox, right, 2-out. So after the whole season, now the Yankees are moving on. The White Sox are moving on. Don't bet against the White Sox. They got the Pope behind them. Did you hear that story?
3: Yeah, I heard that story. That's ridiculous.
2: The Pope sent a Catholic voice.
3: Yeah.
2: I love it. The Pope sent a letter to the owner of the White Sox, wishing them well. So he put the thumb on the scale. Phillies and Braves tied at 1-1, so they'll play the rubber match there. I was rooting for the Rays, but now I'm kind of rooting for the White Sox just because they've got the Pope behind them. Never bet against the Pope.
3: I'll tell you this. If you see Kyle Schwarber swing a bat, it's just phenomenal baseball. Just even when he strikes out, it's just, I can imagine you on the mound looking at a monster like that with a piece of lumber in his hands, and you're probably going, no, I don't want to see this guy.
2: Pitchers have had nightmares. You know, the Cubs released him years ago.
3: Oh my God, I didn't know that.
2: Yeah, the Cubs released him, basically. He was sort of left on the trash heap. And he's at second half of a career. No, Kyle Schwarber, he is something. He is fun to watch. Tony, thanks for the phone call. Appreciate the phone calls. I'm still going with the Brewers and the Rays, and with the caveat that I don't think the Yankees make it without Aaron Judge. And to tell you where I am, to tell you where my agenda is, I don't dislike the Yankees. I don't hate the Yankees. I don't love the Yankees. I have no ill will towards the Yankees. I grew up in New York as a Met fan, and I know there's, you know, the Rangers Islanders rivalry, and the, you know, I don't know how much of there's a Cubs White Sox rivalry, but growing up in New York, I went to Yankee games. When people gave me tickets, I went to Yankee games. Actually, I had a tryout at Yankee Stadium at one point. Played an All-Star game at Yankee Stadium. Pitched on the mound at Yankee Stadium. I have no ill will towards the Yankees, but I'm just not a fan. I'm just that's no disrespect. I'm a fan of the Mets. As a matter of fact, I don't know if I should tell this story or not. How can I tell this story? So a guest on the show, somebody offered me as a guest. And we still might get him on. George Steinbrenner's daughter. And they said, would you like to talk to George Steinbrenner's daughter? And I said, look, I said, I don't mean any disrespect in this at all, but I have no desire to talk to George Steinbrenner's daughter because she's George Steinbrenner's daughter. Hey, what's it like growing up with George Steinbrenner as a dad? But I think she's involved with the theater, and she's involved with some musical or some play or something. And somebody was, and I said, I'd be happy to get her on and talk to her about her Broadway music career, or I think she's a producer or something. And I was like, yeah, sure. I'd be happy to. I'm like, but to be honest with you, I will treat her as I do all the guests, but. You know, I don't care that she's George Steinbrenner's daughter. I wish her. I don't have any ill will towards her, but there's no super fan there. But if it was, you know, it was the daughter of the New York Mets, now I'm fanboying it and embarrassing myself. So that's the whole idea. All right, let's get some text messages here or some phones. Shane in Pell City, Alabama. Shane, welcome to America at Night.
4: Hey, McGraw, I found you about, I guess, 10 months ago. Fantastic. You are my number one show that I listen to. Random, we're talking about SEC football, or football in general. What has happened? You cannot designate your loyalty to a team because the players no longer have loyalty to a team. And, you know, I used to be such a big football fan, and now I just don't care about it anymore. And I just wondered what your thoughts are.
2: Shane in Pell City, Alabama, I'm with you. I'm right there with you. I love college football. I love everything about college football. And SEC... football is, you know, look, I've been to Big Ten games. I've been to SEC games. Haven't been to LSU, haven't been to Alabama, Roll Tide, but I've been to some SEC home stadiums, and it's an experience. It's a religious experience. It is fantastic. And I agree with you, but the world's changed, and the conferences really didn't have any allegiances, right? The conferences, right? You have UCLA playing Rutgers in a Big Ten matchup. I don't know. That really doesn't, you know, you have Oklahoma playing Missouri in an SEC matchup. Kind of doesn't work. So they all sold out for the almighty dollar. So why can't the players sell out for the almighty dollar? If you were a college kid and you had a chance to make $1 million and go somewhere, you probably would. So you can't begrudge the players when the coaches leave in a moment's notice, when the administrators leave in a moment's notice, when they charge exorbitant prices for a soda or a seat license or anything like that. You know, it's a whole new world, and I think the players deserve their fair share of it. John Doe, talking about chewing tobacco. What do you got for us, John?
5: Yeah, he was talking about the school. Man, when I was about 16 years old, that stuff about killed me. I got sick as a dog. Anyhow, I don't necessarily do any of that anymore. I smoke my cigarettes. And I'll stay perfectly happy with that because I don't like puking.
2: I told this story last night. I was in college and my pitching coach threw a bag of Red Men at me and he said, grow some hair on your chest. And so imagine the coach. At the time, our first year in college, the team supplied tobacco and Copenhagen, as well as sunflower seeds and gum. All of that was right there on the bench for all of us to take. It was supplied to us, believe it or not. The university did that. Second year, my sophomore year, they cut that out, which made a lot more sense. But the pitching coach threw a pack of Red Men at me and said, grow some hair on your chest. And I put the Red Men in my mouth. And about 2 minutes later, I turned a shade of green I'd never seen before. And I was on the side of the building trying to figure out what I had for lunch that day, if you get my drift. Joe Marie, welcome to America at Night.
6: I'm calling because they talk about the Chinese being ahead of us or, you know, artificial whatever it is and all this stuff like that. I want to know why we need it in the first place, which nobody's come out and said. But the Chinese work together. They don't compete. So one Chinese has a good idea, the other one says, wow, that's a great idea, and they run with it. It's like, in L.A. it's like that. I'm in Cleveland, and it's so competitive, nothing gets done. But that's what the Chinese, why it's like two people rowing, and two of them are rowing in two different directions, the boat doesn't move. But when you row in the same way, you really, so that's why we have the thing with the Chinese.
2: Yeah, Joe Marie, God love you, but it's called freedom. China doesn't have the same freedoms we have. It's sort of a centralized government, if you will. Sort of a government planned economy. If you want to become a real estate agent, you can become a real estate agent. I just picked on real estate for no reason. If you want to become you want to open up a restaurant, but there's a restaurant across the street, guess what? You can open up a restaurant. And if you make a better mousetrap and you have better grits and you have better pancakes and you're restaurant is better than the one across the other street, so be it. That's called competition. That's called capitalism. That's why we have competition in this country, because we have freedom, and that's the difference. China doesn't have the same freedoms we have, so I think I don't necessarily think that we should try and espouse to be more like China. I think China should espouse to be more like us, but that's me. Doug in Sheboygan, what do you got for us tonight, Doug?
7: Last night you were talking about chewing tobacco. I remember back in the 70s and 80s how big it was. Guys like Rod Carew, Tony Gwynn, and of course George Brett. He'd be arguing with the umpires and stuff if he's spitting out of his mouth. I really miss those umpire fights. They were the best. And of course Walt Garrison made commercials for skull tobacco. So just a pinch between your gum and your cheek, that's all it takes. You know, I set that one off air in about 1986. time sure had changed. And of course, Big Chew Bubblegum came in. Every kid in my neighborhood got that. So those were the days.
2: Yeah, it's probably not a good idea to go back to those days with tobacco. I remember Lenny Dykstra. Remember he was a disgusting chewer. Are you chew and spit up all over his uniform? And yeah, I probably a good idea that they got that out of the game. It didn't make any sense. But I was on the tail end of that in college. Yeah, but it was disgusting, and there's no health benefit for it, and little kids are watching, and it's not good all the way around. Yeah, it is harder to throw a spitball with without it, but be that as it may. Hey, Danny in Rolla, I got time for you tonight. Danny, what do you got for us? Welcome to America at Night. Danny?
8: I just wanted to read something.
2: Danny, you all right? Yeah, go ahead.
8: God hath not promised skies always blue. Flower-strewn pathways all our lives through. God had not promised sun without rain, joy without sorrow, or peace without pain. But God hath promised strength for the day, rest for the labor, light for the way, grace for the trials, help from above, unfailing sympathy, undying love. You have a good night.
2: Danny, you there? Danny, how about this? How about we say a little prayer for you? I don't know what's going on, but obviously something shook you up, and so you've been calling the show on a regular basis since the beginning, so I don't begin to know what happened, but I will say this. I think everybody listening should just say a little prayer for Danny to get through whatever he's dealing with. And Danny, if you want to call back and talk off the air, give us a call, and we'll take your number, and I'll give you a call off the air, and just call Alex, leave your number, and I'll give you a call back off the air, and I'll be happy to talk to you. But hang in there, buddy. It's America at Night. Real life stuff happens here. America at Night, back in a moment.
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27: From ABC News, I'm Dave Packer. Passengers on board a Fly Dubai flight to Tel Aviv Wednesday sprang into action after the co-pilot allegedly stabbed the captain and plunged the plane thousands of feet in an apparent attempt to crash it in what Israeli officials are saying was an act of terror. ABC's Tom Sophie Burridge in Tel Aviv.
28: And in a stunning turn, a passenger who stormed the cockpit to help, later describing the incredible moment, he took over the plane's controls, pulling it out of the nosedive, saying he learned it by watching TV. A third pilot who was on that plane then stepping in.
27: That passenger, a plumber by trade, by the way. Witnesses say Krista Pike, given two rounds of lethal peanut barbitol. They tried to execute her in Tennessee, but that apparently was botched. Reporter Terry Gessner with ABC affiliate WKRN was there.
29: At one point at 7:34, she said, "My arm feels like it's about to burst open."
27: An hour later, when asked to leave the viewing hour area, Gessner said Pike appeared to be still breathing.
29: We all looked at each other like she's still alive, or at least that's what I was thinking.
27: An ambulance was seen with flashing lights leaving the facility. Pike's attorney saying she's being treated at a nearby hospital. Cornell University agreed to initiate an independent investigation after an unidentified female former student now alleges that she was gang raped at a fraternity house. That investigation was requested by New York Governor Kathy Hochul.
29: We all looked at each other like
30: investigation of what exactly transpired in terms of the civil actions and what the role Cornell University played, what they did, what they didn't do.
27: Twister's rain floods and Texas isn't done. ABC's Alex Perez in Dallas.
31: Less flooding expected. The Texas governor has pre-positioned hundreds of rescue teams and vehicles should they be needed. Dallas here and much of Texas bracing for several hours of heavy rain.
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5: 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This product is not intended to diagnose, treat, cure, or prevent any disease.
8: According to a new report, the Massachusetts Attorney General uncovered 900 documented cases of alleged sexual abuse over 70 years in three Catholic dioceses in the state. 2 months after the collapse of Arizona State hockey player Matthew Mach during workouts,
9: the head coach has been put on leave. Seven players came forward arguing the school's version of that practice did not match what they actually endured. Some of that practice, run by a former Green Beret, a lawyer for the family claims it lasted more than 80 minutes in direct sunlight with only a handful of players allowed water. An attorney for the Green Beret says his workout was under an hour and he left before Mayich collapsed during the cool down after.
8: ABC's Trevor Ault. British Prime Minister Andy Burnham tells the BBC that the UK has strong indications that Iran was involved in last week's suspected plot on an airbase used by U.S. forces.
10: We have been waiting to confirm what we could say, but we can now confirm our belief that Iran played a part.
8: Five men in their 20s were arrested Sunday on suspicion of explosive offenses and planning an attack of terror before being released on bail. A dozen Impressionist and Post-Impressionist works valued at almost $500 million going up for auction, including a Van Gogh. The piece has sat for decades in a private South American collection. Sotheby's expects the works to smash records when sold in New York November 18th. Dave Packer, ABC News.
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0: I'm John Batchelor. News from the Iran front. Iran says it receives U.S. response to latest proposal. Subhead, Reuters reporting. Iran said it had received a U.S. response to its latest proposal to resurrect the collapsed ceasefire in the Gulf, days after President Trump said he had rejected it. That is the diplomatic news. More to the point is the news about energy, and I welcome Michael Bernstam of the Hoover Institution, watching Russian sanctions that have turned into Russian energy dearth, turned into a global energy dearth when it comes to refined products. We begin with remarks by the Trump administration, several members of the cabinet and the president, that a majority of the fuel, energy, crude oil that was leaving the Gulf before the war is now leaving the Gulf during the war. I heard the number 70%. Michael, a very good evening to you. That 70%, is that accurate, and where is it going? Good evening, Michael.
1: Good evening. For you, there is a great disconnect between all reports by analysts, by banks, and the actual market conditions, because crude oil is still the Brent benchmark. It's $103.50 per barrel, very, very high, much higher than those $70 per barrel that used to be before the war. On the other hand, very respectable, very much respected analysts and banks, Goldman Sachs, JP Morgan, Alexander Sahel, great analyst in Switzerland, and not just the United States government, but independent sources are saying that most of the Gulf and Middle East oil is back on the market, which the market somehow doesn't see. So the numbers cited there are that up to 17.1 million barrels per day are back. Some 9.7 million barrels are now shipped from Saudi Arabia, Iraq, Kuwait, United Arab Emirates through the Omani route of the Strait of Hormuz, which the Iranians cannot control, under the protection of the United States Navy and using the ship-to-ship strategy, what is called shuttle shipping. And then the Saudi East-West pipeline is almost back in production, so at least 3.5 million barrels per day after the Houthis bombed it and it stopped its transportation. And then, of course, there is this pipeline from the United Arab Emirates, another 2.8 million barrels per day. So I calculate that maybe 15, maybe even 16 million barrels per day are back on the market. Officially, again, all these reports are over 17.1 million barrels per day. The market somehow don't see it. Traders don't believe it. So here is the situation. There is a great disconnect between what agencies report, what analysts report, and the price the traders are trading and paying.
0: Who's buying it?
1: Now, India increased its buying of the Middle Eastern oil and, by the way, reduced its buying of Russian oil because the discount is lower, because the demand is high. China resumed its purchases again, and the Europeans are glad the Europeans are buying it. So generally, and of course, other Latin American, African countries, so the old customers are back, and the old oil is back. Why prices are not coming down? Apparently, expectations are not very optimistic about the end of the war, and people, the markets are unstable. No one is saying that stability is back.
0: The Chinese weathered the first part of the war, the first 6 months of the war, with their reserves. Have they depleted their reserves? Are they refilling them? Do we know?
1: They are refilling their reserves. They were very, very wise because they did not want prices to go up, so they reduced their imports. Now they are back with the imports, and maybe that influences higher oil prices. Generally, the global reserves were depleted by 507 million barrels, which is the reason why oil is $103 per barrel and not $150 or $200, because there are huge international reserves everywhere. But otherwise, the Chinese are controlling the market. They are sort of marginal buyer, marginal importer, and once they now they increased their import of Middle Eastern oil.
0: The price of a gallon of diesel, they measure in liters, but I'm translating, in Europe, I talked to Europe today, is approaching $10 a gallon. That's what it is in California here. It's $5.69 here in New England. Are those prices continuing to rise no matter what happens in the war?
1: Well, the diesel price is down by just a few cents. The top a week ago it was $5.53, United States average. Now it is $5.38 or $5.40. So it is half of that that it is in Europe. In California, it's close to $8 per gallon. The problem is the shortage of diesel in the world, and that the United States is exporting diesel to Europe, and so. The United States is producing about 5.1, 5.2 million barrels of distillates. And distillates include diesel, mostly it is diesel, it is also jet fuel. And 1.6 is exported to Europe, mostly to Europe and to other countries, 1.6 million barrels per day. And so domestic market is using what it is, but because prices of oil went up, prices of diesel and everything are going up in the domestic market.
0: Kazakhstan in the news. Germany negotiating directly with Kazakhstan. Also, Kazakhstan has prospects to increase its refining capacity between now and 2030. Is that significant that Germany went there for energy connection?
1: Oh, it is all significant in the political sense. Economically, Kazakhstan is a good country, but they are producing only about 2 million barrels per day. They're exporting 1.6 million barrels per day, and in the near future it won't change. But the significance of German investment and the significance generally of the Kazakhstan policy is simple: bypass Russia. That's all. Bypass Russia. They don't want to deal with Russia politically. They don't want to be dependent on Russia. Now 80% of their trade exports and imports go through Russia because that's the geography of the former Soviet Union and how it used to be. And now they want to go through other Central Asian countries, the Caspian Sea, to Azerbaijan, Georgia, and go to Turkey and from Turkey everywhere. And so that's what it is, bypass Russia.
0: The Houthis, North Yemen. It appears that they're marching on Aden after they dispense with Taiz in between. The war has watched the Houthis act as a surrogate for Iran. However, now it looks like the Houthis are making war directly on Saudi Arabia, and the ambition here is to control Yemen and then turn north. Will that stop when the war stops, or is Saudi Arabia permanently threatened?
1: I would think that Saudi Arabia is permanently threatened because Houthis are dependent on Iran, but they are quite independent still with their supplies. They are very hard to defeat because they immediately retreat to the mountains and without ground troops, they are very hard to dislodge. And so not only Saudi Arabia, but the entire shipping through the Bab el-Mandeb, which is 5.3 million barrels per day oil shipment, is stable and is under their threat.
0: So the Houthis are capable of carrying on even if the U.S. accommodates Tehran or vice versa. Is that correct? The war continues in Yemen.
1: It is correct because they have their own agenda. They want to run Yemen, and they want to control the Strait Bab el-Mandeb.
0: So we should not count on Saudi oil returning to the market reliably?
1: We should count on Saudi oil returning to the market through the Strait of Hormuz. Now it goes part through the pipeline through the Bab el-Mandeb, but the stability is in question.
0: Michael Bernstein from the Hoover Institution, watching the constantly changing price of oil, especially refined products of oil, but the mystery of the Straits of Hormuz, with a huge percentage of the oil coming out, it still has not changed the pricing. That is extremely burdensome to the American and European peoples, the rest of the world. Podcast of our conversation about oil and Straits of Hormuz and the immediate future of the price of oil, available with illustration and analysis at Amazon Prime, Apple, Spotify, and other distinguished venues. I'm John Batchelor.
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0: I'm John Batchelor. Fog of war. First three reports are wrong, but Reuters. Passengers overcame pilot who tried to crash Fly Dubai flight, according to Israel. Subhead. The co-pilot of a flight from Dubai to Tel Aviv tried to crash the plane after stabbing the pilot, but passengers subdued him while other pilots landed the plane safely in Saudi Arabia, according to Israeli officials. It's early hours. We have partial information in all directions and many questions, and I go to my colleague of many years to help me understand these incidents. Bill Roscio, a senior fellow for the Foundation for the Defense of Democracy, who has covered too many of these incidents. There are patterns, and we're looking now at what we don't know as much as we do know. Bill, a very good evening to you. Lone Wolf, one man with a knife, we're told, the co-pilot of the plane, stabs the pilot and attempts to crash the plane. Lone Wolf, you don't like Lone Wolf, Bill. Why not? And what questions do you have about this Lone Wolf explanation? Good evening to you.
1: Good evening, John. Yeah, first on the issue of Lone Wolf, I just dislike that characterization because I think people use the Lone Wolf to try to disassociate many of attacks that are associated with terrorist organizations and try to delink them, right, to disconnect those dots. For instance, Major Nadal Hassan, who conducted the Fort Hood attack in 2009, he's described as a Lone Wolf. He was actually inspired and communicated with Anwar al-Awlaki, who was al-Qaeda in the Arabian Peninsula's top, he was their attack planner as well as top ideologue. He was an American citizen. They communicated. Al-Awlaki gave him the religious justification and encouraged him to carry out the attack. So I wouldn't call that Lone Wolf. Now, we don't know if there's any affiliations with this attacker on this airline, and it's just far too soon for us to know. We don't have any information. The only information I have about the attacker is that he's alive, and apparently his country of origin is Oman. And so, you know, we're at the opening hours, as you always say, John. You know, I really have internalized this in my two decades of doing radio and talking with you, is that we're in that early stages, that fog of reporting, of the fog of war.
0: Well, we don't know. We don't know whether it was a lone operator. Very unlikely that there wasn't a contact somewhere. He had a weapon. That in itself is surprising. For those of you who've ever flown to Israel, you're not checked only when you come into the country at customs. You're checked on your way to the airplane to the country. In the United States, in Europe, any country in Europe, you're very carefully screened. They know who you are. They know where you came from. They want to look at your baggage. I used to routinely carry radio equipment with me to Tel Aviv, and they would take my bag, and I knew I would arrive early because I knew it was going to take an extra hour to search the equipment, and that was part of the routine. So a co-pilot getting on an airplane bound for Tel Aviv, it is mighty strange to think that he would have a weapon on him, Bill. I'm not answering the question, I'm asking it.
1: Yeah, John, I think that's a very insightful observation. I, too, have been detained by the Israelis during one trip to Israel because my passport had Iraq and Kuwait and Afghanistan stamped on it. And I remember when they took me aside, I just said, hey, I understand you guys are doing, you know, I think it was about 6 hours while I was sitting in a room by myself. And I literally said, I get it. You know, you can look me up. Here's what I do. So, yeah, they're extremely careful. This is one of those things. This is one, you know, again, fog of reporting on the fog of war. That question, that really is one of the two big questions, right? Is he associated, one of the first being, is he associated with a Sunni terrorist group like Al-Qaeda or the Islamic State? Or is he a Shia terrorist? That's obviously, those would be associated with Iran or perhaps another country. I don't know, but I want to know that. And I want to know, and if he's associated with another group, right, how did that knife get on board? So that's something I got to imagine the Israelis are really looking at very closely, the Israelis, the Saudis, the Emiratis, everyone involved in this investigation.
0: This got a lot closer to being a tragedy than it looks right now. So let's go to something else we had these last days with no good explanation. Six British nationals arrested by the authorities in Great Britain and then released on bail, but they were connected in some fashion to Iran, was the initial report. I've not seen anybody contradict that. The Iranian embassy came out immediately in London and denied any connection whatsoever, and conveyed its disgust that it was linked. But the authorities made that very clear announcement within hours. So that happened, and we know Iran has in the past had very good luck with contacting dissidents, troublemakers, violent people. We're told, Bill, they've been talking to gangsters or gangs or sometimes associated with chaos in America and elsewhere. So we don't know if there are linked incidents, but it's been a long time since we've dealt with terror attacks, Bill. It feels retro, but at the same time, there may be something on.
1: Yeah, so first, a massive tragedy was avoided. Look, if that pilot could have gotten control of the plane, we don't really know. Did he intend to just crash it? I doubt it. Particularly, John, given that the plane was in flight for 2 hours. If he just wanted to crash it, he would have attacked the pilot at takeoff, right? I suspect he had something else involved, but again, we don't know his motive right now. But if he was able to ram that plane into something, or even, I think even worse, if forced the Israelis to shoot it down, that would have been a massive tragedy. The pilot who was able to open the door to the cockpit to allow an Israeli citizen, and then apparently there's another pilot on the plane to get them, he's a hero. There's several heroes involved in this. This, you know, could have been Flight 93. It could have been the World Trade Center or the Pentagon. To your point, to answer your question, yeah, a lot of questions about the RAF Fairfield where the British citizens were arrested. Now they were told, this is perfect example of the fog of reporting. It seems to be a current theme on this show today, John, is first they told us that there were explosives that were in those vehicles. Now they're saying there were no explosives recovered, just gasoline. But, it takes time to sort these things out. I hesitate to jump at, to cover these types of incidents because the first several reports often are wrong.
0: We're looking right now at a success by, among others, the pilot who managed to open that door. That door stays shut. We have another ending here and a lot of mysteries. Bill Raggio, Senior Fellow for the Foundation for the Defense of Democracies. We're not going to take this any farther because we have very few facts to build it upon. Just to note it, that it's been a while since we've dealt with hijackings. You always figure it's a one-off until number two happens and then number three. We'll watch. Podcast of What We Mostly Don't Know at Amazon Prime, at Apple, at Spotify. I'm John Batchelor.

When September 11th happened, it just turned my world upside down. I didn't go over there to be a hero. I just felt like if somebody had to go,

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5: ABC News, I'm Dave Packer. After the Supreme Court ruled Tennessee could go forward with the execution of Krista Pike, that execution was botched tonight. Witnesses say authorities gave her 2 rounds of lethal drugs, and when asked to leave the chamber, they said she was still breathing. Reporter Terry Gessner with ABC affiliate WKRN was one of those witnesses.
6: I will say I've witnessed, I believe, 5 executions in Tennessee. Nothing about today was normal, typical at all.
5: Passengers aboard a flight to Tel Aviv survived what Israeli officials said was an attempted terror attack. The plane's first officer allegedly stabbed the plane's captain and then put the plane in a nosedive. But passengers got to the flight deck, one of them putting the attacking co-pilot in a chokehold and stopping that rapid descent. The plane safely landed. The alleged attacker is in custody. Police in Manassas, Virginia, say a shooting at a United Rentals was an act of workplace violence that left 2 dead and 1 hospitalized. This is ABC News.
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I'm John Batchelor. Nuclear war. It has been an angel of death to my generation since we were children in grade school. It is impossible to convince anyone other than those of us who were there. In the fourth grade, probably in the third grade, but I remember the fourth grade classroom vividly. In the fourth grade, a wall of windows was to my left. I was bachelor, so I was seated in front. This is Marion Elementary School in Montgomery County, Pennsylvania. Wall of windows.

0: to my left, and the teacher, whose name is gone from me, it might be Abernathy. I recall a very nice young woman, red hair, who left mid-year because she was going to have a baby. God bless. The teacher guided us when given an order to sit down on the floor under our desks because an atomic bomb had been used against Philadelphia. That was the scenario.
1: Yes.
0: I didn't know what atomic bomb was. I'm not sure that I knew what Philadelphia was because I was in the suburbs. I think I did. But I certainly obeyed. We all obeyed. We didn't laugh. We sat under the desk and were told that that is a necessary civil defense drill. I welcome my colleague Peter Husey, who is at the Gold Institute for International for Strategic Studies, as well as a fellow of the National Institute for Deterrence Studies, to support my memory of nuclear war in the 1950s. Peter, a very good day to you. It's such a fixed image. I'm surprised that the clever people at HBO and other productions haven't reproduced it yet. It's a memory that we boomers have, and there are not as many of us as there used to be. Do you recall a similar incident? You're a younger man, Peter. Did it happen to you as well?
1: Oh, I remember in Vermont. We're across the lake from New York, and there's something called Plattsburgh Air Force Base, which are where we had B-52s. And we had drills where we literally, you're right, you got off your desk, your chair, and got underneath the desk, which was very small, and you ducked, so to speak. And that was because the Russians had attacked Plattsburgh Air Force Base over in New York. And I remember those drills. And at the time, I think we all knew what a mushroom cloud looked like because we'd seen pictures. But it was about a 10-minute drill. And then we also had one other drill. We all got in the school bus and raced home. In fact, this bus driver, I remember, was going quite fast and dropped us all off to get us home in case there was a nuclear attack.
0: In case of a nuclear attack. That memory is so vivid. I do not believe that our Gen Xers, who are now taking commanding roles in our corporations and our government,
1: yes,
0: or the millennials, who are their assistants and will soon take the leading roles in our governments, I do not believe they have a similar memory. So we go from our memories of being under the desk and the world ending, at least momentarily, although there was the accompanying news that after 2 weeks it would be safe to go outside again because, of course, the radiation would have dissipated. None of this was accurate. I'm just remembering what I remember. We were children. We didn't understand war, that there are no limits, none. In that wall of glass that was next to me in the fourth grade, I would not have had to worry about radiation. I would have been dead immediately when the windows blew in. That's what happened in Hiroshima. That's what happened in Nagasaki.
1: Yes.
0: After the flash, one woman stood to look out the window, and then she was no more. So, windows are not good things, but nuclear weapons are not good things, which is why Peter's here, because we face challenges with not one but two peer nuclear powers, and possibly a third. I have a headline this morning that lights up a lot of Reuters reporting. North Korea says U.S.-led arms buildup justifies expanding nuclear force. Don't you welcome this, Peter, as clarity? So let us go to the allegation that the U.S. is the fault, that it's the U.S. that's leading the nuclear arms race, that if we would just solve our political passion for paranoia, all would be well. The allegation includes, or the charge includes, that leaving the ABM Treaty in 2002 began the nuclear arms race. What was the ABM Treaty? Why did we leave it, Peter? Thank you.
1: You're welcome. Thank you, John, for inviting me on your show. The ABM Treaty was signed in 1972 as a treaty that Congress approved. And it said, we'll limit missile defenses to, you can either put 100 interceptors around your capital, Washington, D.C., or Moscow, or you can protect a missile base. the idea of protecting Washington but leaving New York and everybody else unprotected was a non-starter. So we built 100 interceptors in Grand Forks, North Dakota, to protect the Minuteman missiles that were there. Eventually, the Pentagon said, you know, the Russians can overwhelm 100 interceptors because they have thousands of these warheads, so it doesn't make any sense. So in 1974, 75, we took it down. And we basically lived with the ABM treaty until 2001 in December. President Bush said, we have a threat from North Korea with ballistic missiles. We may have a threat from Iran. We need to be able to shoot them down, and we can't because of this stupid ABM treaty. So I'm leaving, that I'm giving 6 months notice to get out, which we have formally got out in June or July of 2002. And that is what we did. And we started to build a missile defense system, which we have in Grand Forks in Alaska and Vandenberg, California. We have a total of only 44 interceptors. We were going to build somewhere in the vicinity of 80, but now we have Golden Dome, which is a proposal to not just build ground-based interceptors, but put stuff in space where it would be much more effective. So that's where we are today.
0: Let me understand. We maintained a treaty in place that had no meaning for, 30 years. It was meaningless other than limiting our ability to actually build interceptors or a system that defended the United States from incoming. And it doesn't. Yep. And that treaty, dated to the 1970s, might as well have been the 1670s. It was so out of date.
1: Well, the thing is, John, the argument was, if we don't build a defense, the other guys, the bad guys, won't have a need to build more offense. Mm. Well, the thing is, at the same time we did the ABM treaty, we signed something called SALT. SALT was not a treaty with the Senate. It was an agreement between Richard Nixon and Mr. Brezhnev. It was basically an executive agreement between the two countries. Russia at the time had 2,000 strategic, which is a fancy name for long-range nuclear warheads. And the SALT treaty said, at the end of the deal, you can build up to over 10,000. I've never considered that arms control, but people were doing cartwheels up and down Pennsylvania Avenue in Washington because it was the first treaty that put even a cap. But the cap was where we were going to go anyway. And we built up to about 10,000. The Russians built up to about 12,000. And what's interesting, a study done under President Reagan for net assessment just looked at it and said, well, what were the Russians under SALT II, which was signed in 79 but never agreed to by the Senate? How many warheads could they build under SALT II? And net assessment said 24,000. Well, that is an arms control. That's an arms buildup. And the secret is that the SALT treaties basically said, where are you going to build, Moscow? Oh, okay. This is where we're going to build. Let's agree to build up to the same level or near the same level, even though the Russians could build up a lot more than we were, about 2,000 more than we were. But that's what they did. And that's what we inherited in 1981 when President Reagan came into office, who said, this is not arms control. Detente is not working. And we need to have reductions. We need peace through strength. And he gave a speech about the evil empire. And he gave a speech the same month about building SDI. And that's how we won the Cold War.
0: That was then.
1: Yes.
0: That was then. It's gone. Right. It's gone with the wind. This is
1: yes.
0: Now. Between 2002 and 2010, the Bush administration negotiated what was called the Moscow Treaty and the New START Treaty that cut the number of nuclear warheads by 67%. There's still enough to pound sand.
1: Yes,
0: however,
1: exactly.
0: They did do treaties that promised arms control.
1: Remarkable is that Putin at the time was broke. And the Moscow Treaty he signed with President Bush, it was like two pages. It wasn't detailed at all.
0: Right.
1: But it took the START I number of 6,000 and said, let's go down to 1,700 to 2,200. That's the number they came up with. Obama came into office and in 2010 basically put the Moscow Treaty numbers into black and white into a formal treaty. And it came down to 1,550 to pick a number between 1,800 and 2,000 is what we could build. Then the Russians could build and put on the field. That's where we are today.
0: But
1: the treaty is gone.
0: That started the conversation about modernization. I want to move from numbers to modernization.
1: Right.
0: This is a bipartisan agreement. George Bush's initiative, Barack Obama's very careful institutionalizing the initiative leads to an agreement between the parties, between the principals, the two presidents, one after another, that our nuclear weapons need modernization.
1: Exactly.
0: And that begins a process of finding the money, committing the money, and building up. Because how old is our nuclear weapons fleet?
1: Well, right now, submarines are about 40. The oldest ones are 42 years. We've never had a submarine out in the water beyond 40 years, but we do now. The ICBMs are 55 years old, Minuteman III. And the B-52 was first built 70 years ago. So we've got very old systems that I have to hats off to the industry and the Air Force and the Navy for keeping these things alive and well. The last time I talked to the commander of our ICBMs out in Cheyenne at Ife Warren, I asked General Husser, I said, what percent are on alert, ready to go? And she said about 98%. That's pretty good for a 55-year-old missile. And so our systems are old, and as some wag quipped, if we don't modernize, we're going to rust to obsolescence. That's a very, very important point, and that's made by the former STRAC commander, Admiral Charles Richard, said if we don't modernize, we only have one other choice. We will slowly disarm because the systems will go out of business. They won't work anymore. And so we basically kicked this modernization can down the road since the end of the Cold War for decades, thinking that, maybe tomorrow. So you're right. In 2010, Department of Defense official Jim Miller sat down with Senator John Kyle, a Republican, and they sat down and said, here's the deal. We're going to modernize the whole system, including nuclear command and control, the warheads, the ICBMs, the submarine missiles, the bombers, and the bomber missiles. And we're going to agree to modernize this thing, and we're going to do it within the confines of the New START Treaty. And that's basically what we have decided to do over the last 16 years. Every year, Congress has said, yep, we're going to do this. And then the question is, without the New START Treaty, there aren't any formal limits, but so far we are basically at that level, thinking about what do we add, if anything, we could add warheads to the Minuteman program, or we could add warheads to the sub program. So that's our options. Plus, in the theater area, we're looking at building new systems, but they've never been subject to any arms control anyway. So that's where we are.
0: Peter
1: and
0: Husey.
1: We need to do this in 2010.
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9: 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The calendar flips to October and the Dallas Cowboys head to Houston for a showdown with the Texans. Hi, this is Ted Emmerich. Join Steve Berline and me for all the action as Dak Prescott and the Cowboys look to bounce back after a tough loss in Brazil, while CJ Stroud and the Texans are hungry for their first win. Dallas, Houston, if it's the NFL, it's right here.
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0: I'm John Betts with Peter Husey, and we're bringing up to right now the nuclear arms race alleged against the United States, and the facts of the matter which weigh upon all of us for right now. Right now, there is a nuclear threat right now by the Kremlin. It's constant. There is a nuclear weapons threat by North Korea right now. It's a headline in Reuters at this moment. What is to be done? And I go to my understanding of one thing that can be done. From me cowering under a desk because the teacher said there was going to be a bomb that was going to blow apart everything in Philadelphia. From that moment till this moment right now, what we can do is find allies. We are in search of allies. And I want to know from Peter, is it a positive that Latvia has removed from its constitution the prohibition of having nuclear weapons stored in Latvia? And is it a positive that Finland at this point is committing to exercising its military with French nuclear weapons military? In other words, they're going to join in the war games that involve nuclear weapons. Yes. Are these positives? Does this augment nuclear deterrence? Does this make North Korea and Russia hesitate?
1: Well, John, I think it does. And the reason I say that is this is an exercise of our capability that demonstrates to the Russians and others, we have the capability to deter you and to make life miserable for you if you ever cross the threshold and use nuclear weapons. It doesn't mean we're going to use them, because the entire Western alliance and NATO thinks of nuclear weapons as a deterrent to stop war from starting in the first place. The Russians and the North Koreans don't look that way. They look at nuclear weapons as tools of aggression that they can use to make us stand down, as they have done in Ukraine, is don't mess with us because we will nuke you. That's very simple what Mr. Putin is about. And he's, what, how many times he's made the threat? But you have pointed out something quite interesting. He was asked point blank, are you going to use nuclear weapons in Ukraine? And he said, well, I don't need to. Which tells you that the corollary is, well, what if he does need to? Will he use theater nuclear weapons, which he's been building somewhere between 2,000 and 4,000? Interestingly, the United States has about 200. We're talking about battlefield, low yield, very accurate nuclear weapons. And that's where we face today. And what Finland is doing and what Lithuania is doing and others are saying is our extended deterrence has to be strengthened and has to be demonstrated so that Mr. Putin backs down and doesn't, God forbid, ever use a nuclear weapon against NATO with respect to the Ukraine theater. That's where we are. That's the fight within Washington, which is, do we build theater systems like a sea-launched cruise missile? Do we build a system that goes on airplanes? Because right now we have what are called gravity bombs. That's a kind of fancy name for you got to fly over the top of a target and then drop them out of the bottom of the plane. And they may or may not be accurate. But how do you get there? You got to go through air defenses, and you have to go through basically going through the Russian Air Force to get there. And the question is, would you? That's doubtful in my mind that you'll get there in sufficient numbers. So that's why we're talking about augmenting and modernizing our theater nuclear weapons, which, ironically, in 1991, we got rid of all of them, 90% of them, in a unilateral effort by President Bush, saying that, well, if we do, maybe Russia will. And Mr. Yeltsin said, yeah, I'll do it. But then Mr. Putin never followed up. So they kept a lot, somewhere around 4,000, according to the experts. And we, as I said, 200. So they're outnumbering us 20-1 in the theater. And we have zero in Europe. We have, 200 in Europe. We have zero in the Pacific. So that's where that's where we are, John.
0: Let's go to the Pacific. Just a moment. We just have a minute here. None of this touches the North Korean threat, and very little of it touches the Chinese threat. That's what's new since the ABM Treaty of 2002. And that conversation is beginning or needs to begin? We have a minute, Peter.
1: It's begun partially. That's why we built the ABM, the missile defense system, because of North Korea. The problem is that North Korea basically built two programs. One they let us see, and they said, oh, we're not going to build nuclear weapons. And the other one they didn't let us see, and they did build nuclear weapons. It lied. And they tested the first nuke in, 2006? So that is a very, very tough thing. The problem is the Chinese helped them do this. through the Pakistanis. The Pakistanis got help from missiles from North Korea, and they helped North Korea build a nuclear bomb. So that's where we are with North Korea. Pick a number, probably 50 or so nuclear weapons that they have. And what's ironic is the United States military has not used military force against North Korea since the end of the Korean War.
0: Peter Husey, a fellow at the National Institute of Deterrence Studies, we will continue our conversation because we're part of the conversation that begins about North Korea's threat. Right now, I'm John Batchelor.
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10: From ABC News, I'm Dave Packer. The status of Krista Pike, the 50-year-old woman scheduled to be put to death by the state of Tennessee Wednesday night, is unknown. Witnesses say a lethal injection was administered and then they watched. What took place left reporter Tori Gessner from ABC affiliate WKRN confused.
11: We all looked at each other like she's still alive, or at least that's what I was thinking. 7:49, 3 minutes later, the curtains reopen. She's snoring very loudly at that point. And then they close again at 8:05, and they do not reopen. And we were escorted out.
10: While the witnesses were speaking, an ambulance was seen with flashing lights leaving the facility. Before Wednesday, Tennessee hadn't attempted the execution of a woman in over 200 years. An alleged terror plot on a flight bound for Israel thwarted. The captain was allegedly stabbed by the co-pilot, who then tried to crash the plane. As the plane plunged, several passengers and crew members burst into the cockpit to take down the attacker and managed to land the plane safely in Saudi Arabia. Passenger Amog Atali.
12: I have to say that we had a very, very warm welcoming from the Saudi Arabians. They had medical team and food and whatever we needed.
10: The alleged attacker is also being questioned there. Defense Secretary Pete Hegseth told service members woke culture is no longer welcome.
13: The ideological clowns are out. The patriotic cowboys are in with testosterone testing on top.
10: Along with BMI and fitness tests and no transgender service members. 23 years after the U.S. invaded Iraq, the White House announcing it completed its withdrawal from the country. American troops leaving their last remaining bases following their mission to defeat ISIS. President Trump calling the Iraq War a bad decision and a quagmire. You're listening to ABC News.
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10: A source confirms to ABC News that the Federal Trade Commission has opened an investigation into the safety of AI systems, including Anthropic and OpenAI. Murder charges in the murder case of a New York Times executive.
19: The two 77-year-olds who each reportedly took turns shooting are now officially charged with murder, personal use of a firearm causing death, and the special circumstance of lying in wait. They're accused of killing their son-in-law, 40-year-old Jonathan McKenzie, in a sports complex parking lot in Dublin, California last weekend. New details are emerging that McKenzie was transgender, and court documents claim he had suffered abuse as a transgender man at the hands of the two elderly suspects and their daughter. He and their daughter had been going through a contentious divorce. Alex Stone, ABC News.
10: Senator Tim Scott has introduced a bill that he says aims to bring more TV and film production back to the U.S.
20: To qualify for the 20% tax credit, 75% of the payroll and production has to be done in America to qualify for that. So there are some stringent guidelines that are embedded in the bill to make sure that you break through the threshold.
10: The South Carolina Republican is leading the effort on the bill, along with Senator Adam Schiff, a California Democrat. Scientists say Switzerland's glaciers lost more than 5% of their ice this year amid Europe's record-breaking heat wave. It's still not as much as the losses seen in 2022. One upside, they say glacier melt contributes to easing summer water shortages. Dave Packer, ABC News.
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0: I'm John Batchelor. Gordon Chang at Gordon G. Chang joins me. A conversation about People's Republic of China's bullying attitude in the Philippines. We welcome our colleague from longstanding, Captain James Fennell, United States Navy intelligence officer, retired. He's in Europe, helping us understand repeat rinse of the PLA Navy, showing that it has no learning ability. It does the same thing all the time. Abuse the Philippines. Why? Because they're going for what they perceive to be the weak link in the American constructed confederation opposing Chinese brutality towards Taiwan. And yet, Jim, a very good morning to you. The incident of these last days interrupting a military outpost resupply in the South China Sea, is this the same as it's been always, or was there any difference to note in this occasion of Chinese bullying? Good day to you, Captain.
1: Good day, Gordon, or John and Gordon. Yeah, I think in this case, what happened on the 24th of September is we saw a coordination with the PLA Navy, the Chinese Coast Guard, and the Chinese Maritime Militia. There were three Chinese naval vessels, 11 Coast Guard and Maritime Militia vessels, working against essentially just two very small Filipino Coast Guard vessels, and then what they have is a motor vessel called the Lapu-Lapu, which is a resupply vessel. It's basically like a ferry with and load up supplies for the sailors on board the grounded ship Sierra Madre. The size of the Filipino Coast Guard vessels, they're about 150, 160 feet long, less than 300 tons. The Chinese vessels, the warships, are at least 1,500 tons and twice as long. So the Chinese are out-muscling them with military hardware, outnumbering them. So each vessel's bigger. They've got a 3-to-1 advantage. And then they came in and they stopped the resupply. And this is the first breaking of the resupply since July of 2024, when there was a very violent escalation between the two nations. And they signed some kind of agreement, which were never publicly made. But the Chinese asserted that the Filipinos agreed to request permission to resupply. And since July of 2024 until now, there's been, according to the Philippine government, 15 successful resupply operations. So really what you see is this kind of terrorism from the Chinese Communist Party. You just don't know when they're going to decide to interrupt your operations to provide food and water to your sailors on this ship. And so, you go along for 2 years, you do it 15 times, and all of a sudden the Chinese say, no, we're not going to allow you to do that. There's no rhyme or reason. So it's a form of psychoterrorism. And so they do that to break down the will of the Filipinos, who they think are too uppity.
0: Gordon, you have a question for the captain.
2: Jim, how is the Philippines going to resupply this vessel now? And I guess another question, is the interruption of the resupply that was just occurred, was that in connection with Xi Jinping's visit to Washington?
1: This was on the 24th of September, so it very much was done in the backdrop of Xi's visit to Washington, D.C. So it was another way of them trying to, take something, thinking that we weren't paying attention. And fortunately, our U.S. embassy in Manila came out very strongly and, said they condemned the dangerous blocking and irresponsible maneuvers of the PRC, and they called for the PRC to cease the use of escalatory tactics, and they hailed Manila's professionalism and restraint. So we've got a good ambassador down there, Ambassador Lee Lipton, who's been very, very vocal in his support of the Philippines. But they tried to pull a fast one here and stop this. And in terms of this happening before, when I was in uniform back in 2014, Chinese tried this and they did it. They stopped their resupply. And what did the Filipinos have to do? You asked, what could they do? Well, they were normally resupplying with the Navy back in 2014. And when the Chinese stopped it and surrounded the Sierra Madre with Coast Guard vessels and prevented their Navy from getting in, the Filipinos had to go to what they call bangka boats, these little offshore pontoon boats, and bringing in drips and drabs of water and food over the reef shallow that the Chinese Coast Guard vessels couldn't follow them across. So it made the Filipinos have to adjust tactics. I don't know what's going to happen this time, but I think at some point, and we've been discussing this for quite a while, For me, it's been over a decade. We need to have the United States 7th Fleet come in and start assisting our ally to stop the Chinese from what is considered a humanitarian mission. And oh, by the way, you know, the Chinese signed a code of conduct with ASEAN members, and they agreed in the fourth item of this, 10 items or 10 articles in this agreement. They said the parties reaffirm their respect for and commitment for freedom of navigation, and that the that the parties concerned undertake to resolve their territorial jurisdictional disputes by peaceful means without resorting to the threat or use of force. So the Chinese are violating the code of conduct. They, if they want something, they're going to use might to take it, and they don't care about who they hurt in the process. And that's a direct contravention of the agreement that they signed. So once again, it demonstrates the Chinese Communist Party cannot be trusted when they say they're going to do something. Their word has no meaning and no confidence.
0: Jim, the military commission is in chaos. The man, and maybe the man before that commanded the South China Sea, became the Ministry of Defense, my memory, or the Ministry of the Navy. He's been branded a traitor. In addition, the military commission was led by a man, Zhang, who's now charged at one point with clique conspiracy, which is double talk for a coup, plotting a coup. And more than 100 senior military officers have been relieved of duty and charged. We're told all these vaguely serious charges over these last weeks and months. Because of all that, does it make sense that they would launch an operation against the Philippines, this high profile, to be mocked again as lawbreakers? What do we read for the military commission, the chiefs of staff and the joint chiefs all together, the equivalent of not being there while they run a bullying operation in the Philippines?
1: Well, as I said before, I believe these purges that Xi has done in the PLA and the Central Military Commission have not affected the operations of the PLA and the Chinese Coast Guard, which is part of the PLA now. And so what we're seeing are not just random acts or rogue acts. What we're seeing is a concerted effort and a coordinated effort that Xi said, hey, well, I'm over there in Washington. I want you guys to thump down on the Filipinos because they're getting uppity, and we don't want them to think that they can take over this area. And we're gonna continue to demonstrate to them that they will obey what we say. And if they didn't ask for permission, we are going to stop them from being able to resupply. And remember, the Minister of Defense of the PLA is Admiral Dong Jung. And while there were some speculation that he was under a spotlight for whatever it was, and that he was on the outs a couple of years ago, he is fully back in and running the PLA. And he was representing the PRC at the Shangri-La Dialogue. And he's been the people that were there meeting President Trump earlier this year when the president visited. So I do not believe that the PLA is adrift. I believe that the people that were corrupt, whether they're not, they were attempting a coup or whatever it was, they're out, they're in jail, and everybody else that's in the system is saying, yes, sir, and we're ready to execute your missions.
0: Captain James Tinnell, United States Navy, retired intelligence officer, Gordon Chang at Gordon G. Chang. A podcast of our conversation about the threat to the Philippines available at Amazon Prime, at Apple, at Spotify, and other distinguished venues. I'm John Batchelor.
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0: I'm John Batchelor, Gordon Chang, at Gordon G. Chang, my colleague and co-host, and we're very pleased to welcome our colleague, Rebecca Grant, Vice President of the Lexington Institute, to help us interpret events in the Strait of Hormuz, the famous waterway that is now at the center of a global crisis in energy and concern about the future in the markets. This is Al Jazeera reporting from Tehran. Iran is claiming success in attacking ships, including U.S. Navy vessels, near the Strait of Hormuz, saying that the strikes have forced Washington to move its warships further from the Iranian coast. Rebecca, I stopped there because Al Jazeera, yes, of course, Qatar, yes, of course, influence peddling does wonders. However, this is the adversary speaking. And what do we gain? What information do we gain from the claim of success? Because it can so easily be refuted with the facts. But then again, more than that, who's the audience for this claim? Good day to you, Rebecca.
1: Hello. Well, this is a very weak claim. If Iran was claiming that they were selling millions of barrels of oil per day that they had shipped out of the strait, then that would be one thing. But, you know, to me, there are a lot of problems with this claim. The first is the idea that Iran has any conception of where the U.S. Navy Fifth Fleet ships are at any one moment. You know, we're talking about the destroyers, the aircraft carriers most notably, but also a number of others in the ship's company there, submarines, unmanned surface vessels. And I can tell you, not even Admiral Cooper, the Central Command commander, is going to be looking moment to moment at exactly where, you know, the USS John Paul Jones destroyer might be. So the idea that Iran is tracking these vessels that in the case of the carrier can move at 35 knots per hour, the destroyers are very agile. And you know what? They move. They are underway. They are constantly shifting positions. So I don't think Iran knows where they are in the first place.
0: So they don't know where they are, and their claims then of forcing them to move, it's an odd construction. Gordon, you have a question.
2: Rebecca, we know that Iran has targeting data from Chinese satellites. So I assume that the Chinese can see the Strait of Hormuz and the Arabian Sea. Do you think that they might be getting that information from China's birds in the sky?
1: It's a possibility, although our U.S. ambassador to China, David Perdue, said that China has been warned not to help Iran. But even if a Chinese commercial satellite or a military reconnaissance satellite is looking at the photographic picture of the location of a ship, remember, that photo is only good for an instant because of the speed of that ship, it moves. So if you've got a photo, it has to be taken by the satellite, passed down to the Iranians, fed into a weapon. The weapon's got to get moved into place. You're already looking at minutes, hours, possibly longer. And so that targeting information is not very fresh. And this is what's so great about the way the Fifth Fleet has run this blockade. They are not sailing up and down in front of the entrance to Bandar Abbas port. They are doing it like really deep zone defense. The carriers stay out in the North Arabian Gulf. We have seen destroyers run the Strait of Hormuz when necessary. But quite a lot of this is also being covered by air power, either helicopters from the Apaches that are based up in Kuwait, or helicopters off the U.S. Navy carriers and destroyers. And then, of course, the land-based air like our F-16s and, of course, F-18s constantly on patrol. So I don't think Iran even knows how this blockade is being run, much less the precise position of any U.S. Navy ship at any moment in time.
0: We're told that an increasing number of ships are getting through. However, I don't have the discernment whether we're talking about entering the Gulf or leaving the Gulf. Are they, to your knowledge, is that information available? How many ships are left trapped inside the Gulf? How many are coming in daily? Is that published anywhere? I've not seen it.
1: There is not a published firm number, but from the snippets of information, here's what's going on. You do have inbound bulkers, in particular carrying grain and other humanitarian cargo. Outbound, you have quite a few ships that are either doing a swap of cargo and transit. Some of the South Korean shippers have started doing this in connection with the Gulf allies. And so added up one way and another, we have both from Treasury Secretary Bessent and from the president that we are getting 10, 15, 17 17, occasionally even 20 million barrels per day out through that shipping route. So basically, look, as Admiral Cooper said, the TSS that goes around Oman, that traffic separation highway, that is open to outbound oiler traffic. And this means that the blockade on Iran is working. At the meantime, the Gulf states are selling oil into the world market. China is squeezed out from buying from Iran, which is great. And then Iran's efforts to, quote unquote, control the strait are really diminishing. Now, our Navy is very much on alert for ballistic or anti-ship cruise missile attacks. Believe me, they are watching very, very closely. Those are contested waters, but no question, the U.S. Navy has the upper hand.
0: Gordon, you have a question.
2: Rebecca, there are reports that U.S. Marines were wounded and have been, in fact, added to the Pentagon's list of wounded American personnel. But they were apparently not on U.S. Navy vessels. Does this mean that they are on vessels transiting the strait, or what's going on here?
1: Our U.S. Marines are in all sorts of locations, you know, from embassies to ground locations, and we have special operations capable U.S. Marines there in the complement of some of our amphibious ships like Boxer and Tripoli, who was there earlier. So, you know, these Marines could have been just about anywhere assisting the flow of that. Now, I'm glad to see the Pentagon giving us honest reporting on wounded and casualties that come as a result of operations as well. Look, there's no question Iran wants to menace commercial traffic and to menace the U.S. Navy, and we've got to hold firm so that we permanently take away their capability to do that. We can't go on with the strait getting even the occasional Iranian anti-ship cruise missile, ballistic missile, or drone headed towards the international mariners.
0: When the satellites, either Russian or Chinese, identify a U.S. Navy vessel, does the U.S. Navy vessel know that? I think the jargon is paint. Do they know they've been painted by the adversary?
1: Right. We think of paint specifically more with radar, where you absolutely, your radar warning gear would pick that up. But between the Space Force and U.S. Central Command, I think they have an excellent picture of what the Chinese are doing on orbit. Remember, our Space Force actually watches all the Chinese satellites. We aren't going to hear any of the details, but I think U.S. Central Command's operational picture is crystal clear and includes every element of the threat environment.
0: There was gossip that a Chinese satellite was in some fashion damaged because it was part of an operation. Is that just scuttlebutt?
1: That could be true. It's not hard to damage a satellite. But again, if that's going on, it's because it is still an active combat zone there. You notice there's been very little real detail coming from Central Command.
0: Yes.
1: That's for the protection of our 50,000 U.S. service members that are still there.
0: So we're going to leave it as scuttlebutt. I just mention it because we get so little information, you understand. Rebecca, this is an enormous operation going on. Is it sustainable indefinitely, or is there a timeline that's sensible given the wear and tear on the ships? We have 30 seconds.
1: The U.S. Navy can do this as long as they need to. There will be repair that's required, but the U.S. Navy factors that into their schedules. They always have a portion of the fleet in at the yards. There'll be some additional wear and tear, but there's no question that the sailors there are on the razor's edge because they're in that combat zone. They can keep this up as long as they need to.
0: Rebecca Grant of the Lexington Institute, Gordon Chang at Gordon G. Chang. Podcast of our conversation about the Strait of Hormuz and the U.S. Navy, available at Amazon Prime, at Apple, at Spotify, and other distinguished venues. I'm John Batchelor.
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3: 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JP says their partnership has helped him feel confident going out in public again. He's also pursuing a goal in fitness, competing for Team Air Force at the 2026 DoD Wounded Warrior Games. 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
4: ABC News, I'm Dave Packer. Her attorney says Krista Pike, the 50-year-old woman scheduled to be put to death by the state of Tennessee Wednesday night, is being treated at a nearby hospital after she didn't die. Witnesses say a lethal injection was administered and then they watched. What took place left reporter Terry Gessner from ABC affiliate WKRN confused.
5: The curtains close at first at 7:46, and she was clearly still alive. She was clearly still breathing and snoring. We could audibly hear that.
4: An alleged terror plot on a flight bound for Israel thwarted. The captain was allegedly stabbed by the co-pilot, who then tried to crash the plane. As the plane plunged, several passengers and crew members burst into the cockpit to take down the attacker and managed to land the plane safely in Saudi Arabia. The alleged attacker is being questioned there. 23 years after the U.S. invaded Iraq, the White House announcing it's completed its withdrawal from the country. This is ABC News.
6: 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Rewarding illegal immigrants with taxpayer-funded benefits is unfair to American citizens and students who play by the rules. 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These policies often violate state and federal law, yet many schools continue them anyway, betting that no one will notice. 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

0: I'm John Batchelor, Gordon Chang at Gordon G. Chang, my colleague and co-host. The meeting between President Trump, elected, and President Xi Jinping, unelected, in Washington these last days, and the regards of European media, I'm looking at the London media and the continental media, but especially the magazines that had a chance to reanalyze the conversations as they came through between the two presidents. And the short version is much pomp, very little policy. We welcome Charles Burton, our colleague. He's a senior fellow at the Synopsis, to help us understand how the meeting between the presidents was regarded by our very close ally, Canada, and its discerning media. Charles, a very good day to you. Pomp, no policy. What is the verdict in Canada after 24, 48 hours of watching the flags waving and lots of gold paint? Good evening to you.
1: Good evening. Well, I think that, it seems to be what some wag referred to as diplotainment, in the sense that there was a 90-minute meeting between Mr. Xi and Mr. Trump, whereas when you add in the translation, it doesn't give very much time to

0: talk about anything. Of course, you know, one is concerned about AI or SI, as Mr. Trump says, but the idea that the United States and China could collaborate on this is clearly based on past precedent, extremely unwise. And it does, if there was a collaboration, it then gives the Chinese an out if they engage in major AI hacking operations to say, oh, it was the AI out of control. We have to talk about this, you know, this kind of thing. So that's unfortunate for the future of civilization if some of these predictions about the potential of AI turn out to be true. It certainly is a bit worrying that one of these AI things went into medical records, government medical records in Australia for reasons that are unclear. But and then on the other aspect is there's no discussion of Taiwan that we're aware of. I think that that Mr. Xi surely would have tried to convince Mr. Trump that the America has no interest in maintaining an independent Taiwan and that he should simply accept the annexing and cease to provide Taiwan with arms. And then we've got this very bizarre statement by the U.S. ambassador, Mr. Perdue, that suggested that Mr. Trump had said to Mr. Xi that perhaps Mr. Xi's, you know, China would like to purchase some American arms. I completely inexplicable. So, I mean, there are these kind of aspects. The Chinese formula, which is for an acknowledgement that the United States and China are equivalent powers and therefore they should essentially divide up the world between themselves, is in fact disturbing, but it seems that China's pushing this line much more hard than the United States. It seems to be downplaying this constructive engagement idea less. So all in all, it seems to be more or less a nothing burger. Mr. Trump has helped Mr. Xi domestically by depicting him as a highly respected leader who is met at the airport by the U.S. president in unprecedented fashion. Some Chinese media concerned about the attire of the first lady at the state banquet wearing trousers compared to what the Chinese leader's wife was doing. So, I mean, it's being analyzed inside China as on the basis of formalism, protocol, symbolism, and is China, in fact, able to convince the Americans to accept that China should have a rise to power and control over its section of the planet, which, of course, you know, I doubt it would stop there if it ever happened. So I think that it hasn't given a lot of reassurance. The fact that Mr. Trump says he'll be meeting Mr. Xi again twice before the end of the year is not a good sign from our point of view, because we don't see what productive, positive results could come out of this. The idea that, for example, that Xi would cooperate on opening the Strait of Hormuz by, say, threatening not to purchase most of Iran's oil in exchange for the United States abandoning Taiwan doesn't seem to be on, I think, because there are just so many important Republicans that are diehard supporters of Taiwan. So we're really nowhere. But I think the winner of this thing appears to be Mr. Xi, and that is not something that any of us would like to see.
1: Gordon, you have a question for Charles.
2: Charles, why do you think that Xi Jinping is the winner?
0: Well, because he's able to use it for propaganda inside China that detracts from the reality of a failing economy, enormous concern over dissatisfied military, and his necessary use of great repression in suppressing any forces that might challenge his unassailed authority. The fact they didn't take any businessmen with him, as anticipated, is also suggestive that something there wasn't working out, that he wasn't prepared to have those business magnates, all of whom seem to be under a shadow politically at present with him in Washington. So, you know, there were no equivalents to the large number of high-tech billionaires at the state banquet on the Chinese side.
1: Three big stories that I did not see, Charles. I read from the outside. One is artificial intelligence. No agreement about controls, no agreement about sharing information, no agreement at all. They don't even talk. Another, of course, is Taiwan, longstanding threat by Xi Jinping personally. And then there's the matter of the WTO and being a country that violates every mandate in the WTO and is boastful about its success. I did not see any of those three items, I'll stop there, mentioned. Was that purposeful? Were they avoiding friction? Did they want to come out with no change?
0: I mean, in the official statements on both the U.S. and the Chinese side, there's no mention of Taiwan. And then, as usual, with regard to the measures that China commits to address the yawning trade imbalance between China and the U.S., there's differences in the U.S. and the Chinese statements. I mean, we know from the past that China makes these commitments to purchase, say, large quantities of agricultural commodities from the U.S. and then fulfills them only partially. And so that's a concern. The idea of setting up a military communication channel is one that China is pushing hard, but naturally the United States sees that China would use such a mechanism of consultation to gather information useful to its overall aggressive plan. So it is the statements say a lot that China is able to continue to put forward these suggestions, which are damaging to the interests of the United States and a peace and stable world, and the United States is not able to challenge them. And then also in terms of people concerns, China made no concessions whatsoever, as far as I know from this meeting, in releasing people who have been unjustly held by the Chinese, specifically Jimmy Lai and a wide range of others, scientists and political science professors that China has arbitrarily detained. In the past, we would see some kind of movement in this direction. And I think the expressions by Mr. Trump of friendship towards Mr. Xi are not reciprocated. I mean, from my point of view, as someone who's been, understanding China or trying to understand China for over half a century, the idea that there could be any kind of equal friendship between Mr. Xi, who sees himself as a successor to the emperors of ancient times, and someone like Mr. Trump is just patently ridiculous.
1: Gordon, you have a question for Charles.
2: Charles, there was some very good symbolism that President Trump arranged. So, for instance, taking Xi Jinping to the National Archives to see our foundational documents.
0: Yeah.
2: The giving of a statue of a symbol of American freedom. Does any of this get reported in China? And do the Chinese people know this by other means?
0: I think not. Certainly there's no reporting, and the idea that that the Americans wanted to show him the Treaty of San Francisco of 1951, which keeps an open status for the island of Taiwan, is certainly something that wouldn't be reported inside China. And I don't think that Chinese people have that much interest in these things. They from the nationalistic point of view, they want to emphasize the honor that's been done to China by Mr. Trump, who seems to be putting himself in some kind of subservient position by going to such great lengths to give honor to Mr. Xi. And the fact that these are unprecedented is certainly reported in the Chinese press extensively. And all of this kind of symbolism of dress and so on seems to have some penetrating value. But, I think, Gordon, the bottom line is the Chinese people are just not paying attention to Chinese propaganda anymore. That the average Chinese is not, unlike myself, watching the Chinese national news or has much interest in People's Daily or the Chosha, the Seeking Truth magazine editorials. So I think that they are interested in these symbolic matters, but in terms of the substance, people are pretty much jaded about any discourse provided by the Chinese Communist authorities. It just has very little relevance to them and very little credibility.
1: Charles Burton of Synopsis, Gordon Chang at Gordon G. Chang. The partnership, cooperation, conciliation between two adversaries, China and the U.S., and now the enmity and fear-mongering and plain threats between two allies, Canada and the United States, when we return. I'm John Batchelor.

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0: I'm John Batchelor with Gordon Chang at Gordon G. Chang and Charles Burton of Synopsis. Mr. Carney in New York, a triumphal appearance, an interview in the New York Times that was celebratory. Remarks routinely in the media here, I'm looking at Substack especially, celebrating Mark Carney, whom I do not believe was much mentioned before the United Nations General Assembly meeting and the speech. How is he now regarded at home after that trip to New York? Is there a change in weather? Is he elevated in some important fashion, Charles?
1: I mean, Mr. Carney has unprecedented support among the Canadian people, and his prestige is impacting on all sorts of elections around the country, including at the provincial level. So he's riding a high that's never been seen in Canadian politics, and it is Mr. Carney alone. It isn't his party. It isn't his cabinet ministers. It's him. And tragedy is a hard word, but there is an impression among Canadian people that Mr. Carney, through his integration into trade deals with the Chinese authorities, his upcoming announcement in December of free trade with India, the EU making a speech introducing him when he spoke to the European Parliament, saying how much they would welcome Canada as an associate member of the EU. That's the terms of Canada's new strengthened arrangements with the EU will be negotiated in October. But the bottom line is that Canada is still very much dependent on the United States market. And these things are not able to compensate for the impact on the economy of the Trump tariffs and other measures that may be forthcoming. That being said, there are predictions that will show that this will lead to a downturn in the Canadian economy and a reduction in GDP growth. And Canadian people seem to be prepared to accept this. And so, for example, the recent Stelco, a U.S. company that produces steel in the Hamilton area, violating its commitment to the Canadian government to maintain staffing levels up to 2029. We're going to close a facility in response to the development of a new steel plant in the United States. These things are only causing Canadians to feel even more anger at the United States and more nationalistic and prepared to take at this time the economic hit that will occur. So it's the situation is pretty bad. Mr. Trump suggested that I think last night that after 3 or 4 months, the Canadians will come to the United States and accept the original deal and say, I think the quote was, I am sorry, sir. That's not the way it's playing out.
0: Gordon, you have a question for Charles about Canada.
2: Charles, on American streets, we have seen Chinese thugs during President Trump's Xi Jinping's visit to Washington. Actually, the Chinese have operated very openly, where you have these packs of probably Ministry of State Security agents all dressed out in identical kit, hiding their faces. Do we have the problem in Canada as well?
1: I think that this is certainly an emerging trend. And, we did have a previous incident where it was released in the press that a Chinese Ministry of State Security agent operating under diplomatic cover in Toronto had been involved in operations to intimidate the family of the conservative foreign policy, the foreign affairs critic, Michael Chong, who is mixed race and has family in Hong Kong. It took the Canadian government a long time to, like really 10 days, to consider the implications of declaring persona non grata someone who was seeking to influence a senior Canadian government official. So I think the Chinese are getting the message that they can engage in thuggish behavior in Canada, intimidating Falun Gong demonstrators or people who in the Uyghur and Tibetan community or the Canadian Chinese democracy movement, and will get away with it. We did have an incident, I guess a week or 10 days ago, which has been recorded of somebody who was physically abusing Falun Gong demonstrators that were staged outside the Chinese consulate in Toronto. So far, no arrest of this person, despite their photograph being very clearly captured. We don't know if that person is someone with diplomatic status or if that person is a proxy. But even if it's a proxy, there are people inside the Chinese embassies and consulates with diplomatic status who are clearly directing this kind of intimidating activity. So, one would expect that Canada would do the right thing and expel them. But obviously there would be Chinese retaliation. The trade stuff would probably stop. The tariffs would be reimposed on Canadian agricultural commodities. And I think, the government may decide that it's worth tolerating thuggish behavior in Canada in the interests of larger constituencies who are dependent on inputs from China. It's an appalling situation.
0: Charles, we just have 30 seconds. The election upcoming in the United States, is that a topic in Canada about this apparent behavior by the Trump administration? 30 seconds.
1: Yes, I think so. I mean, I think from a simply emotional point of view, Canadians would like to see the Republicans lose their domination of Congress. Not anything rational,
0: right?
1: But simply hatred, simply resentment of Mr. Trump, and anything that we could do that would make his life harder would be something that Canadians at an emotional level, a base emotional level, would approve of. It's not a rational decision. It's not a rational thing.
0: Sure.
1: It's about anger over his statements, really, over things he said, not necessarily measures that the U.S. government has taken against Canada, which haven't been all that significant, actually.
0: Charles Burton, Gordon Chang, a podcast of our conversation about Xi Jinping's visit to Washington and the relations between Washington and Ottawa, available at Amazon Prime, at Apple, at Spotify, and other distinguished venues. I'm John Batchelor.
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9: Veteran Daryl had built a life around serving others, but by 2017, post-traumatic stress disorder had made it impossible for him to continue the work he knew. Then he was paired with Adria, a service dog trained to notice when he needs help. She nudges him during anxiety and can wake him from nightmares by pulling off his blankets. With Adria beside him, Daryl found a way back to his calling. 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
11: From ABC News, I'm Sherry Preston. Something went wrong in Tennessee's death chamber.
12: Krista Gayle Pike had been sentenced to die for killing a classmate in 1995. During last night's execution attempt,
13: she let out a loud grunt, lifted her head up, her mouth opened, her body flexed as she gasped for air.
12: But media witness Will Puckett says that an hour later she was still alive and taken by ambulance to a hospital. Tennessee Governor Bill Lee has halted all lethal injections in his state until an investigation into this apparently botched execution is complete. Jim Ryan, ABC News.
14: Passengers from that Fly Dubai plane where the pilots were apparently fighting in the cockpit, one of them stabbed, now describing what it was like midair.
15: And suddenly the airplane started like a roller coaster, deep down, like 20 or 30 seconds, and then balance, and then again.
14: Almal Ghatali was holding on as the plane dove. ABC News contributor Steve Ganyard.
16: Two remarkable things here. One, the airplane went way past its maximum designed airspeed. And the second is that the passenger was able to recover the airplane without ripping the wings off. If it had gone another 10 seconds, they may not have had the altitude or the time to pull that aircraft out of the dive.
14: Now, the plane pulled out of the dive by a plumber who made it into the cockpit. Israeli officials say the co-pilot stabbed the pilot and investigating this as an attempted terror attack. We're learning more about the alleged sexual assault at a Cornell University frat house 2 years ago. ABC News obtaining a 99-page report on what the victim said during a hearing at the school last year. In it, she said she felt like bait surrounded by lions. More threats of flooding across the Southwest.
17: Multiple rounds with rain, threat levels at a level 3 out of 4 flood risk from San Antonio to Waco to Dallas. So folks really need to be monitoring the situation and careful out there, especially if they live in Texas.
14: ABC meteorologist Samara Theodore. 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
20: These statements have not been evaluated by the FDA. This product is not intended to diagnose, treat, cure, or prevent any disease.
14: Even after tech leaders met with the president this week and agreed that the AI industry should largely self-regulate, sources tell ABC News the FTC has opened an investigation into two of the biggest AI companies, the probe into OpenAI and Anthropic, focusing on the safety of AI systems. Changes are taking effect today to the federal program that helps tens of millions of people afford food. In the short term, most families will see a bump in SNAP benefits, but stricter eligibility requirements are also kicking in. The British government is now linking Iran to an alleged plot against an airbase near London used by American forces. 5 people were arrested on Sunday after their vans were spotted near the base. One person under arrest accused of plotting an attack on the Texas state capitol.
23: A notice sent to Texas state senators and reviewed by ABC News says on Tuesday night, the Department of Public Safety learned of a credible threat by a main suspect who, along with suspected co-conspirators, were planning an attack on the Texas capitol. The attack was to occur on Thursday, October 1st. The FBI and Texas troopers arrested the main suspect with the help of a SWAT team. The notice says the investigation is ongoing and there is now an enhanced law enforcement presence at the state capitol. Alex Stone, ABC News.
14: Just one series left in baseball's wild card round. The Phillies beat the Braves in 10 innings, tying their series at 1 game each, deciding game tonight. Last night, the White Sox, the Yankees, and the Padres all advanced. I'm Sherry Preston, ABC News.
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0: I'm John Batchelor, the High North, the Arctic. I welcome Bradley Bowman. Bradley is a member of the Foundation for Defense of Democracy, but because of this conversation about the vulnerability of North America and the Western Hemisphere in the High North, in the Arctic, I point you all to a book that Brad and his colleagues have published recently, Axis of Aggressors, Countering the Cooperation of China, Russia, Iran, and North Korea. Brad is also the senior director of the Center on Military and Political Power at the FDD. Brad, a very good evening to you. I read from a document you linked to in your most recent article with your colleague Cameron McMillan. Preamble to Defense of Greenland, Agreement between the United States and the Kingdom of Denmark, dated April 27, 1951. The government of the United States of America and the government of the Kingdom of Denmark, being parties to the North Atlantic Treaties signed at Washington, April 1949, having regard to their responsibilities thereunder for the defense of North Atlantic Treaty area, desiring to contribute to such defense and thereby to their own defense in accordance with the principles of self-help and mutual aid. And we then begin a very detailed analysis of what Denmark, what NATO, and what the United States are going to contribute to Greenland. I learned from your article that all of this is well established and in place. And the intemperate remarks by the Trump administration and the president in particular were unnecessary and a detour from the very vital matter of defending the North. Do I say all that correctly, that what is in place now before any agreement with the Trump administration was long taken care of by NATO?
1: John, it's great to join you again. And as usual, you restate it with accuracy and eloquence. Exactly right. So those who would say that we first established an American commitment relative to Greenland in 1951 would be wrong. That goes to the signing of the North Atlantic Treaty, which you cite. So because, of course, Greenland was associated with Denmark, and Denmark was a member of NATO, a founding member of NATO. And so we had that obligation from 1949. What happened in 1951, the agreement between the United States and Denmark, is that Denmark agreed to permit Washington to retain troops on the island and take a whole bunch of steps to help defend it. And for those of those, you know, listening, just a quick step back or zoom out, if I may, you know, Greenland, you know, this isn't some little tiny island that's irrelevant, you know, where people want to put beachfront property. It's more than three times the size of Texas. It sits at the strategic crossroads between the North Atlantic and the Arctic Oceans and between Canada and Europe. It dominates what we call, as you know, John, some of your listeners may not, the GIUK gap, the waters between Greenland, Iceland, and the United Kingdom. American military planners, and I used to be an Army strategist, have long worried about Russian submarines and strategic bombers coming through the waterways and air routes in this region to attack North Atlantic or our targets in the U.S. homeland. And so our assets there help detect Russian aggression. Our radar and surveillance sites provide early warning against ballistic missile attacks, for example. So the president, President Trump, was right to highlight the strategic value, and he was right to highlight some of growing Russian and Chinese activity in the north. But the thesis of my piece with Cam in USA Today this week is that it largely, the agreement, which he called a dream come true, it actually codifies many existing gains. And the new gains that it does include, and it does include some, could have been attained through respectful diplomacy with an ally rather than coercion that we think is better suited to an adversary. And that's so unfortunate, John, and so damaging because of this growing cooperation that we highlight in our book, Axis of Aggressors, between China, Russia, Iran, North Korea, and because of growing Russian aggression and sabotage and other steps, hybrid warfare in Europe. This was absolutely the worst time to give Vladimir Putin a gift by creating a dissonance and discord within the alliance.
0: Before Mr. Trump took the oath of office for his second term, an article that Brad leads me to from Radio Free Europe identifies Greenland as a weak link in the defense of North America. Something must be done. It mentions backstory here. At one point, the Washington establishment had offered Denmark $100 million in gold for Greenland. So it isn't beginning now. It's been a conversation for some time. I'm going to focus on the weak link. How so, Brad? What is the thinking? Because this is an enormously difficult terrain to maneuver. How is it weak?
1: Well, I think it's I'm not sure I would accept the premise. I mean, we've had military facilities there, as we just said, for decades. And there were some vague general concerns that Russia and China, in line with what they're doing more broadly in the Arctic, might try to do something there. But that was incredibly unlikely slash impossible because Denmark, that has ultimate control there, views Russia as an adversary. And some important context here that we highlight in the piece, in February, NATO launched the Arctic Sentry Initiative in response to increased Russian military activity in the north, in the Arctic. That was 13 European nations calling for a more active Arctic presence to respond to Russian threats. So if Denmark views Russia as its leading threat and was taking steps like that related to Arctic Sentry, they weren't about to say yes to demands from the Kremlin. And even when it comes to China, and by the way, China calls itself a near Arctic state, which if you look at a map is a laughable claim, has been increasingly active in the north. But we've seen activity by our allies going back years where they denied China overtures or steps that they were trying to take in Greenland. So a weak link, I'm not sure I accept the premise that some of the gains here are positive, but again, they could have been achieved respectfully with an ally that fought, died, and bled with us in Iraq and Afghanistan, but we treated them so disrespectfully and it was completely unnecessary.
0: Right now, your colleague Max Mazlish has reported on sanctions regime that the Biden administration used against the intention of China to resupply a Russian base of Russian infrastructure being constructed in the high north called LNG 2. The sanctions were used effectively in the summer of 2023. In the summer of 2026, however, the Trump administration did not use sanctions to inhibit the Chinese from resupplying this Russian base. Setting that aside, the Russian base, Russia has major plans. It already is training combat troops in the north at one of their established bases, but they have major ambitions to exploit the north for minerals, for access, for transportation, as the ice opens up for the passageway across the north. Is right now your understanding, is the DOD in a place where it can answer Russia's buildup, or is that ambition not realized now and not for the immediate future?
1: John, we wrote a piece on what's happening in the Arctic years ago here in our central military and political power. And there's a growing awareness of the importance of dealing with threats in our hemisphere and in the Arctic. But, I don't say this with glee, but I think we remain thoroughly unprepared alone as the United States to deal with these growing Chinese and Russian activity in the far north. And by Russia, I'm talking about their military activity and their sabotage efforts. With China, I'm talking about their dual use strategy up there, which they replicate around the world, certainly with their other three partners of the Axis, where they present a commercial and civilian front, and behind it as often as a military purpose or an espionage purpose. But the United States cannot deal with this alone. That's the bad news. We don't have the capacity that we need with icebreakers and other sorts of activities. But that's the bad news. The good news is that, you know, 7 of the 8 Arctic states are NATO allies. And so you're catching the theme here, right? As our adversaries appreciate the value of partners, we should too. We're powerful, but we need help. And some of the most capable countries in the world, or most of them, are allies. I mean, consider Finland and Norway. I mean, Finland and Norway are incredibly capable in the north, obviously. And Finland has a history, shall we say, with the Russian bear based on their proximity and wars fought. So we should listen to their advice and wisdom, and we should increase our cooperation with them because that's smart and because we need their help.
0: My understanding is we have a base on Greenland now. And the anticipation is, how will it be expanded, if it will be expanded? And I believe they're talking about a second base. To what end?
1: Yes. So, so the bottom line is, I would butcher some of the pronunciations, but we have a space base there. PITUFFIK is how you spell it. It's a key part of America's missile warning and space surveillance system. So the agreement allows us to modernize and expand our activities there. That's great. The agreement also allows for what was called an additional defense area, around kind of two specific proximities, and provides a process for adding more sites. And there's also a recognition kind kind of in the preamble, if you will, about how we're going to work together related to Golden Dome. This is the Trump administration's effort to increase air and missile defense for America. So that's all good. I'm not saying that's not positive. And there's also explicit prohibitions on what non-NATO states can do, think Russia and China. So that's all good. I'm not saying that's nothing. It's not nothing. What I am saying, what Cam and I are saying, is we could have attained all that through respectful diplomacy with an ally, but we treated Denmark, again, a country whose citizens fought, bled, and died with us in Iraq and Afghanistan, disrespectfully and as an adversary. And when you talk to Europeans, this just really was a shock for them, and it's done enduring damage. And unfortunately, that's a gift of Vladimir Putin.
0: Right now, is it information that Russia and China are coordinating in military exercises in the north, or is that in the future?
1: So, you know, I don't have the details in front of me about military exercises there, but in our Acts of Aggressors book, in chapter 3, we talk about the 5 categories of security cooperation, and one of those is military exercises and deployment. And we have seen an increase over the time period we looked at in bilateral and trilateral military exercises, and those exercises are increasing the military capabilities of each of these partners, each of these Axis adversaries, and helping them make at least modest gains in interoperability, the ability to operate together. And just think about this. China's saying, hey, we're a near Arctic state, even though that's a laughable claim. Think about all that the PLA and the PLA Navy can learn from the Russians, a lot. So if you're concerned about growing cooperation, you should be looking at submarine quieting technology, which we've talked about before. And you should also think about how the Russians might be willing to help China. But again, they're going to also be competing at the same time. So you have to keep that nuance in mind.
0: An article from Radio Free Europe warns about what is to be done. This is an article from January, before Mr. Trump was sworn in, January of 2025. And the remark is by a professor at the U.S. Naval War College, Matisek. He writes, if you want to be a powerful spacefaring nation and be able to project space power in terms of offensive and defensive space weapon systems and other sorts of intelligence, surveillance and reconnaissance, you have to have infrastructure in the Arctic Circle, not to mention the Antarctic Circle, to seamlessly communicate and control all your satellites. When we come back, that ambition, what is to be done? Bradley Bowman for the Foundation for the Defense of Democracies, the High North, and the 21st Century Combat. I'm John Bash.
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0: I'm John Batchelor with my colleague Bradley Bowman of the Foundation for Defense of Democracies. He is the Senior Director of the Center on Military and Political Power at the FDD, writing with his colleague Cameron McMillan most recently about the question of Greenland, but it expands quickly to the question of the Arctic Ocean and also the Arctic nations working together for what appears to be a building threat by the No Limits Partnership of Russia and China. I mentioned the professor at the U.S. Naval War College who in 25 mentioned this. This isn't about the Trump administration when he's before they're sworn in. This is about the vulnerability in the North. What does it mean in violence terms? The professor fills it in. If China can disrupt our kill chain, our space-based assets, our satellites, then we will struggle to shoot things down. We will struggle to target, identify, attack. So that's why Greenland ends up actually mattering a lot. What I take from this, Brad, is you don't have to kill the satellites. You don't have to kill Moscow or Beijing. You have to take out the kill chain. And where is that right now? That's in Greenland. What is to be done? What forces have we got that we haven't called upon right now? How soon can we build those icebreakers, Brad? Do we have any of that information?
1: John, so much good there. Just my effort to give you a short, succinct answer is you mentioned the kill chain. You know, the way that I think of the kill chain that might be helpful for your listeners is three things, three D's: detect, decide, and deliver. You have to detect the threat, you have to decide what to do about it, and then you have to deliver the desired effect, whether it's kinetic or something else. And let me emphasize the first D, detect. Our assets in Greenland help us detect threats sooner. And by detecting them sooner, that gives us more time to decide what we want to do and deliver the desired effect. And that's a combination of ground stations and space elements. So the professor there is exactly right, in my opinion, to highlight the connection between the high north, in this case specifically Greenland, and the ultimate high ground, space, right? Our eyes and ears increasingly are in space. That is why our adversaries are weaponizing space, and that's why we saw the Space Force just announce that we have put weapons in space as well, even as China and Russia were doing that themselves and trying to restrain our efforts, because that's how we understand what our adversaries are doing. And if you go back and watch Cold War movies, you just understand how this works. If there ever, God forbid, were a major nuclear war between the United States and Russia, a large portion or almost all of those ICBMs, intercontinental ballistic missiles, will be coming over the Arctic. And so we need to be able to see them to have time to try to defeat them and to decide how we want to respond. So that's how the kill chain connects to space, ground stations, and specifically Greenland.
0: Right now, Canada has to be part of this solution, but I don't have it. I'm just thinking in general. And again, yes, you voiced everyone's regrets about the enmity that we hear routinely from the White House. In any event, Canada understands its existential risk as well as the United States. What do we need Canada to do, given how much of the North it dominates?
1: Yes, Canada is such an amazing ally that is, speaking of fighting, dying, and bleeding with us, Canadians have been there for us. You know, I was in Afghanistan, and there were Canadians there standing with us. We were attacked on 9/11. They weren't attacked, and yet they supported the invocation of Article 5 and stood with us in Afghanistan, as they've done in so many other places. So that's the moral argument, the principled argument. The practical argument is we cannot defend the United States effectively without deep cooperation with Canada. Just think about NORAD. That's a combined command, Americans and Canadians. You know, we're not going to be able to do what we need in Alaska. We're not going to be able to defend ourselves in terms of ICBM threats and all these growing threats. And so there is no satisfactory solution or even tangible progress that will matter and that we'll be able to sustain that does not include Canada. The good news is that a military cooperation continues, as far as I could tell, in very positive ways with Canada, below the waves of the unnecessary political turmoil. But eventually that political turmoil sifts down in negative ways, and that's why we need to stop it as soon as possible, in my view.
0: And what is the planning for Greenland? Do we need more than the two bases that are now arranged? Do we need to explore the North ourselves and to map it better and better, because I'm sure the Russians are mapping?
1: Absolutely. Yes to all the above. We need more. Obviously, the United States would not have pressed for some of these things if we didn't want to do them. The, you know, expansion of the space base, the additional defense area, and the discussion of Golden Dome and other installations.
0: Lots to be done. Brad Bowman of the Foundation for the Defense of Democracies, a podcast of our conversation about the vulnerability in the high north, with illustration and analysis, available at Amazon Prime, at Apple, at Spotify, and other distinguished venues. I'm John Batchelor.
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0: 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A series brought
1: ABC News, I'm Sherry Preston. Tennessee Governor Bill Lee has halted all executions in the state following the attempt last night to put convicted killer Krista Gayle Pike to death. She was administered two doses of the execution drug, but afterwards was still alive, says witness Terry Gessner.
2: The curtains close at first at 7:46, and she was clearly still alive. She was clearly still breathing and snoring. We could audibly hear that.
1: She is now in a hospital. The co-pilot accused of attacking the pilot of a Fly Dubai plane and trying to crash it is now in Saudi custody. He is from Oman and started working for the airline 8 months ago. A plumber helped save the plane from going down, subduing the attacker and bringing the plane to a safe stop. Cornell University agreeing to open an independent investigation into how the school handled a former student's allegations of gang rape at a frat house on campus 2 years ago. No charges were ever filed, and the woman involved is suing the school. This is ABC News.
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0: I'm John Batchelor. Bob Zimmerman, he keeps the website Beyond the Black. Starship to orbit on the 14th mission. Bob, it made orbit. It distributed the Starlink version 3, and it landed in the Pacific Ocean. I believe the Super Heavy landed in the Caribbean or Gulf. That sounds like the mission profile, is it?
1: Yes and no, John. This is actually, there was a nail-biting period of time during this test flight. This is the 14th test flight of a developmental program to build Starship Super Heavy, the most powerful reusable rocket ever built. So every launch here is with prototypes. These are not final versions. But SpaceX, being what it is, very smart in its operations, if we're going to launch a rocket and we're going to get it into orbit for the first time, why not put Starlink operational version 3 satellites on it and deploy them? And they did that. They deployed 26 operational version 3 Starlink satellites. They do about 10 launches of Starship in this manner, and they will have already replaced the entire, duplicated the entire constellation launched by Falcon 9 over the last 5 years. That shows how advanced things are getting with Starship and with Starlink. So they deployed these 26 satellites. The launch itself went smooth. Super Heavy, let's do that first. Super Heavy, it lost one engine, shut down prematurely during launch. Now, they got 33 engines, so the other 32 engines make up the difference. It then did a successful stage separation. It had a boost back burn. This is what sends it back to Boca Chica. Now, they weren't going to land it with the chopsticks, but they're going to land it off the coast to duplicate a chopstick land.

0: Over the ocean, over the Gulf. And so it came back, and when they fired the boost back, two engines didn't light. And so they didn't quite get the power they wanted, and they're still having some Raptor 3 engines not operate as intended. These were not failures, they were shutdowns of the engine, which means they might have some tolerances too tight, and they have to ease that. Or there's a technical issue they have to fix. For example, in the previous mission, several of these Raptor 3 engines didn't fire, and they said it was because of ice clogging. And so they instituted some technical changes to fix that, they said. But they still got some issues. It came down, and it was able to apparently make a soft vertical splashdown as planned, though I don't have that confirmed. The visuals they showed at the time were not clear, but I think it did successfully do a vertical splashdown. That's super heavy. Starship, meanwhile, continued firing its engines to go to a preliminary suborbital flight path. Near the end of that burn, it also lost one of its outer engines. It didn't fail, it shut down prematurely. Now, they were able to get into the right preliminary orbit because, once again, they fired a little longer and all the engines made up the difference. But that's where the nail-biting came in, John. For a period of about 15 minutes, the engineers were discussing whether or not they would fire the engines again to get into a full orbit. The plan had been to do six orbits. They had not done any orbits up to now because they were testing other parts of the rocket and they didn't want an out-of-control rocket in orbit. But this was going to go, supposed to go to orbit. But they, because of those engine shutdowns, especially on Starship, they had to review that and decide what to do. And they may, after a 50, first they initially said, no, we're not going to go to orbit. And that's what made it even more nail-biting. And then they said, okay, we're going to go to orbit. So they fired the inner engines. Remember, the engine that went out was an outer engine that wasn't going to be used for these burns or the deorbit burn. So I think that's why they made the decision. They went to orbit, but they decided to only do two orbits. They deployed the 26 Starlink satellites, three of which gave them good visuals of Starship. And then Starship was brought down not off the coast of Chile as planned, but in the northern Pacific, about 300 miles north of Hawaii. I suspect they had planned this as a an alternative landing site just in case, because they had a ship ready to take visuals of it. And Starship came down and did a soft vertical splashdown very successfully. It then tipped over as it normally does because there's no land to land on or no chopsticks to grab it. And then it exploded. It probably there's leftover fuel. So unfortunately, not like the last mission, it did not end up floating that they could recover it. It was destroyed at that point. But that, you know, that's been the standard up to now. Right now, SpaceX, for the first time in 3 years, no longer leads the entire world in combined launches. It's trailing the rest of the world by one, which I think will change in the next few days. They got three launches scheduled for later this week that I think will put them back on top again. What? This whole launch, John, demonstrates capitalism and freedom and private enterprise. Because for decades, we were told it was going to be impossible to get a rocket to be reusable, completely reusable and affordable and practical. It was impossible. And the old companies, established rocket companies, they didn't seem interested in competition or innovation. Well, freedom and competition allowed SpaceX to come along and prove all these naysayers 100% wrong. It not only has resulted in this magnificent rocket, but it has trained a whole generation of modern innovative, competitive engineers and managers, many of whom left SpaceX to form their own companies. And that's why we have a renaissance in space right now, and we've only just begun.
1: What is the step up that they made in this 14th mission that they will proceed from?
0: Well, they made orbit. That's the basic thing. They demonstrate that Raptor engines can get them into orbit, and then they can do orbits, they can deploy satellites, and they can return safely where they intended to return. They have a next mission planned tentatively for only 3 weeks from now, October 19th, and that mission is going to be once again, deploying Starlink satellites. I will tell you that this is a moneymaker already. They're making enough money from the Starlink to pay for the flight, even though they expended, the rocket is not reused. So they will do that next. They will probably once again try for a longer mission, more than two orbits, possibly six again, or maybe eight, maybe a few days. We'll see how that plays out, John.
1: We move from the wonderful to the mysterious. I say mysterious because I don't want to be pedantic about this. Starliner right. has been troubled. Are they repairing the trouble at Boeing, Bob?
0: All right, so NASA had a briefing with Boeing officials this week announcing the plans for Starliner. They finally have made a decision on what to do. Starliner is, it appears that Boeing is doing major work to try to fix the problems involving replacing thrusters upon replacing materials. It appears there was corrosion issues on the ground before launch. They've replaced the materials that corroded, and they've proceeded new procedures to try to avoid that corrosion. So NASA, the real question, though, was how are they going to pay for the next flight? Because it appeared Boeing was not willing to pay for another test flight. And it seemed for a while that NASA was also not willing to pay for it. Well, it seems that Jared Isaacman has worked out a compromise, in a sense, that will get Boeing money right now but won't cost NASA extra funds. NASA has a contract with Boeing to fly a series of six Starliner manned missions to ISS. So what they've decided to do is to pay Boeing for an unmanned cargo mission in December of this year to ISS. It might go off in January, but that's the time frame. And that flight, unmanned, will be to test these fixes, to make sure they work. They will not put people on Starliner until they've demonstrated they fixed everything. Boeing's not going to pay for that flight. NASA is going to pay for it. It's going to cost about $360 million. But it's not extra money out of NASA's pocket, because it's of the six contracted manned flights, this is one of them. So Boeing's actually going to get one last manned flight to ISS if it makes all the flights it intended. And I think it was a very smart move by Jared Isaacman. He wants to get Starliner operational so we have another manned rocket, another manned capsule that can get people up and down into space. If Boeing can show Parker's here, there's business in the future for its Starliner, because there are all these commercial space stations being built. There's also concern about Dragon being retired. SpaceX has not said has not specifically said when or where that's going to happen. They indicate maybe by 2030. But if they still have business, they might still fly it. But nonetheless, they want to have a second spacecraft. The other thing is that Boeing and NASA are going to be working to certify ULA's Vulcan rocket for manned flights. All the Boeing flights to ISS are scheduled on an Atlas V rocket, six Atlas V rockets, but those are the only rockets left in that manifest. They've discontinued Atlas V, and they're getting old, and so they want to have an alternative rocket to do it, and they're going to look into Vulcan for doing that purpose, John.
1: Puzzle Bob, Dragon's reusable. Starliner is meant to be reusable or not?
0: Yes, they actually said it was supposed to be reusable, but they are nowhere near that stage yet, none at all. They got to fly it multiple times to finally, you fly them several times unused until they feel confident about it before they can reuse it.
1: It appears or seems troubled. Where's the trouble now? Paid for, okay. What else is...
0: Well, the issue here is always Boeing. Boeing's management and operations have been bad for almost a decade and a half in terms of quality control, in terms of management, in terms of budget. They've just been bad. And so there's indications that NASA's demanding quality from them here, and this unmanned mission is a test to see if they've really fixed their problem, and that's when we'll find out, John.
1: Spin launch. Is this the one that throws it in the air like a mud pie?
0: Yep. Except that's not really happening. So Spin Launch was the company. I've got a cute picture on Behind the Black of their prototype, smaller scale spin launch facility. They did tests in New Mexico of this, flinging things into the air by centrifuge, vertically set up centrifuge that would spin it up to a high speed and then throw it up into the air. And this was not orbital. They were demonstrating the capability. They always said they were going to try to go orbital. I actually think there was real skepticism in this, and I think they found that out too, because about 2 years ago, they switched their focus to building a satellite constellation called Meridian. Well, it appears now that Meridian has sold off the Spin Launch half of the company, and they've now come into two entities now, Spin Launch and Meridian. Meridian is the satellite part, and it, I think, is going to go places, maybe. Spin Launch, spinning around and around, but there's real questions about whether this can be useful from the Earth. It's a technology that might be useful on the Moon, but here on Earth, you spin things up so fast to get them into orbit, you damage them. You really can't launch anything but things like water or oxygen, very simple supplies.
1: Bob, what we have here is a mystery. Blue Origin is taking investor money. Blue Origin has not tested New Glenn successfully yet. Is there a disconnect here?
0: I don't think so, John. So the Blue Origin had said it was going to do a funding round to raise $10 billion. This is back in July. Well, they've now completed that round, and they had no trouble within 2 months raising $10 billion. $8 billion from outside investors. That's the first time outside investors privately invested in Blue Origin. And $2 billion more from Jeff Bezos. Now, he's invested something like $30 billion in this company over the years, but now he's had outside investments. That they were able to get the investment, I think, reflects on their impression. It's an endorsement of their CEO, David Limp, who Bezos hired in 23 to replace Bob Smith, who was a waste. And Limp has really worked hard to get the company going, and I think that's an endorsement of him, this investment dollars. He was at a panel event recently where he said he still thinks, quote, we still think we have a path to launch New Glenn this year. That's what they're targeting. He's pushing the company very hard, and I think in the way a company should be pushed. He's also done other things. He started construction on a new payload processing facility in Florida. He's begun work on a second launch pad in Florida. The one that blew up was the only one they had. He's building two now. The old one is being repaired, and he's building a new one, and that one is being designed for their larger version of New Glenn, which they're proceeding to develop right now. And on top of that, they've now asked the FAA for a new launch license, allowing them to do 50 launches a year. So I think he's pushing very hard, John, and this is positive news.
1: Bob Zimmerman, he keeps the website Beyond the Black. I'm John Batchelor.

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9: 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I'm Adam Gillette with Accuracy in Media, and we noticed. 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

0: I'm John Batchelor with Bob Zimmerman. The website is Behind the Black. The Perseverance team finally updates us. What is the delay, Bob?
1: I do not really know. I pointed this out about a month ago. I had a post in which I said, what is going on with Perseverance? There had been no updates on their website of any real substance for 10 months, since December of 25. And I looked at what Perseverance had been doing, and it had been wandering around on the west side, outside of Jezero Crater now, for almost 15 months, has drilled no core samples in 15 months, and they keep going back and forth across the same territory over and over again. So I asked, are they dithering? Are they doing a survey to try to pick a good drill spot? I didn't know. And why are there no updates? Well, finally, this last week, they published an update, finally, and they didn't explain the pause, but they did explain what they've been doing for the last 10 months, which is essentially they've been surveying this whole area outside of Jezero Crater on its western side. The terrain has a lot of interesting geology, very ancient geology, they say, going back really to the very beginnings of the planet. And so they really decided, let's do a real survey of the area to try to pick out a drill spot. And they seem to be now getting prepared to do their first drills. We'll have their first drills in 15 months. You know, once again, these are core samples that they can't analyze. They put them there and they have to be picked up someday in the future. But they do want to get good data. So that's what's been going on with Perseverance. The good thing is, A pause in updates because they had nothing to report, you know, they're just doing this survey, is far better than a pause caused by technical problems. It would have been nice in the last 10 months if they had simply said that's what they were doing.
0: Bob, who owns those samples?
1: Based on the Outer Space Treaty, it really would belong to the United States. Salvage rights, anything you launch is supposed to belong to you. But, you know, once again, it's a wild west in space. Who knows what will happen if China's going to do a sample return mission sometime in the next few years to Mars. They have a very simple design. They're not going to get these core samples. They're going to drill a hole, grab some samples quickly, and then take off. Those samples basically do belong to the U.S.
0: Those samples are, everybody wants those samples. Boy, do they want them. All right, Webb. It's doing it again, Bob.
1: Yes, the uncertainty of science. Using the Webb Space Telescope, scientists have now detected a whole range of elements only half a billion years after the Big Bang. And these are elements not expected to have been created by stellar evolution that early. And we're talking about things besides hydrogen and helium, the most primordial elements. These are more complicated. They call them metals, scientists, but it involves oxygen, carbon. Larger elements that have more complicated atoms. And they're finding them in the galaxies only half a billion years after the Big Bang. The theory had always been that you need to have stars form, go supernova, they produce the complex molecules and elements, and that seeds the universe with this material. But that takes time. But they're finding them very, very early in cosmic time. In many ways, these early galaxies are very, somewhat similar in makeup to galaxies in our own time. That's something that all cosmological theories said could not happen. They expected it to take billions of years to produce these heavier elements. And now they attempt to account for the contradiction in theory by proposing that some of the first stars could evolve and die much faster than expected. That's one possibility. The other is that the entire framework of the Big Bang cosmology is faulty. But, you know, we don't have enough data yet to even come up with an alternative. So that's where we stand, John.
0: Let's fill that in, Bob. What you're saying is there's something before the Big Bang.
1: What I'm saying is we don't understand. We don't know. That's the bottom line, uncertainty of science. We don't really have enough information about the early universe to really make solid theories. Webb is doing exactly as I thought it would, which is it's finding things that don't fit the theories, because I think the theories were based on very limited knowledge. And when you base your theory on limited knowledge, you're guaranteed to be wrong. Over and over again, this has happened in the history of science. Until you get more data, your theories are built on house of cards. And what has happened now is that the cards are falling down. Now, what's going to replace it? Big Bang might still be right, but it might be different in detail than we understood. It also could be very wrong, and that's what this data is really telling us, John.
0: Bob Zimmerman, he keeps the website Beyond the Black. This is a long-standing argument. Bob wants more evidence. I like to guess. Podcast of our conversation, always available at Amazon Prime, at Apple, at Spotify, and other distinguished locations. I'm John Batchelor.

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0: America all the time. 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
1: Welcome to the Bongino Report AM. We try to give you all your news in an hour. Really appreciate you being here. I'm here, your host, Dan Bongino, eponymously named. We're going to cover a lot today. You had a big national security incident happen the other day. Very, very important. Should refocus people before this important critical midterm election. We're going to get to that, too. Welcome to the Bongino Report AM. So stacked show for you today, including our interview with Dr. Peter McCullough. For those of you who remember his name, and even for those who don't, he was one of the early truth tellers during the COVID pandemic when, you know, if you dared to say things that were obvious, like, hey, I'm not really sure these surgical masks are a good prevention device. He was one of those guys. Like me, I got banned from YouTube for telling you that, by the way. I did, both channels, for telling you the truth about surgical masks. It's crazy. I mean, I still can't believe we lived in that, you know, Soviet state in the United States where people put your mask on. Dr. McCullough was a truth teller at the time. I used to have him on the radio show a lot. We got an interview with him coming up later. If you have questions about, you know, things like ivermectin, you'll get actual science-based answers. Shocker! Things like, hey, the spike protein, what if I took the vax? Do I still have to worry about things? You know, it's going to be a really solid interview, so stay tuned for that. And then later, I have coming up as well, and producer Jim can vouch for me on this. Not that I need it, but it's important. I don't often play clips for myself on other shows because it's stupid, because you can just say the same damn thing again. Like, you don't need, correct, Jim? We don't usually do it. The only reason I would ever do it is because I think what I said there, I just wanted to say that specific way, and I need it almost verbatim. So I'm going to play for you coming up in a little bit an appearance I did on Sean Hannity's show on Fox last night at 9 p.m. Eastern time. Most of you watch it. If you watch Fox, he's the 9 p.m. guys, as you know. And I always appreciate going on his show. But he asked me two critically important issues. Number one, about Iran. What did you see during your time in that leadership position at the FBI that makes you believe President Trump had to act? So I'm going to tell you, there are three things I'm going to get to him because I hate teases. It's important. You'll hear it again later. It's not just the nuclear weapons threat. It is the massive now and growing threat of a cyber attack that would be paralyzing. And also the persistent lethal plotting. In other words, their attempts to assassinate American officials. All three of those can set off a world war or regional war. And gas prices would have exploded. So, because I hate teases, but you'll hear me explain that in detail. And I also want to get to what I'm going to get to now. Folks, we have an election coming up. This is the story, not only of the day, of the week, but of the coming months. We have a critical midterm election coming up. Now, I brought this up to you before, and this point's gotten a little bit lost at times. And it kind of irks me a little bit. I feel like I'm not doing a good job at getting this across. If we can get through this midterm, there is a census coming up soon. What the hell does a census have to do with any of this? If we can get through this midterm, hold the House and the Senate, or hold the Senate and stem losses in the House. Not that I'm hoping for that. Hold, Braveheart Mel Gibson. Hold. Maybe the greatest scene of all time if you're into, remember that thing, Movies for Guys Who Like Movies? That was great. Was that like TBS or D&D? We have a census coming up. The census is done every 10 years, counts the number of Americans, or roughly. I mean, it's not an exact number, of course, but it's close. The census coming up is going to reallocate massive amounts of congressional seats, folks, from blue states to red states. Producer Jim, why is that? Why would they reallocate them? Are people leaving blue states, or are they moving to blue states? Just a simple question.
2: They are not.
1: They are leaving, correct? Now, Jim, you live in Texas. I live in Florida. Texas, people are moving to Texas. You've probably seen it yourself. I live down here in Florida. When I moved down here 10 years ago, the street that's in front of the studio here, or in front of my old house in Palm City where I used to live, was one lane. Now it's two lanes. Now they need like 10 lanes because everybody's moving to Florida. There's some bad stuff about that. There's some good stuff about that. I wish the liberals would stay away and we could check passports at the Florida line. However, we can't do that. It is a free country, and liberals will move where they want, and they'll destroy wherever they go, as always. Please stay tuned, folks. We'll be right back.
0: The Bongino Report AM.
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1: If we can get through this midterm, the next coming congressional and presidential elections will be far more favorable going forward for the Republicans. And given population trends going forward, folks, it may be in, I don't want to say anything in perpetuity, but for 40, 50 years, the Republicans could be in a far more favorable environment. Well, what does that have to do with the presidential? Well, you know, I'm sorry there are some liberals listening who don't understand the electoral math, but you need a certain amount of electoral college votes to win the presidency. It's not a popular vote count. That is based on the number of members of Congress in your state plus two, your two senators. So if Florida and Texas get four or five or six more seats, they get more votes for the presidency too, and they are now pretty red states. I'm just telling you, like, if we can get through this, things will get better. Now, I did this appearance last night, and I'll play some of the clips from that coming up, but it was interesting. I got a ton of feedback, an enormous amount of feedback. And some people, of course, they were the doomers and the gloomers, said, look, well, it sounds like you're saying, like, pick the Republicans, or, you know, because the Trump administration record is not that good. But no, that's not what I said at all. I don't even know where you're getting that from. That is not at all what I'm telling you. What I'm telling you is this. In any society full of people who are fallible, and we all are, we're all sinners, that we are. We screw stuff up all the time. You are going to have issues in a scarce resource environment. The Donald Trump 2-year record to vote on here, because he said, listen, pretend I'm on the ballot, is extraordinary. Jobless rate lowest, poverty rate lowest, border closed, crime rate lowest, murder rate lowest. Inflation number just came in today. We'll get to that later. Came in lower than expected, lower than expected. Consumer spending is up. Median household income is up. I'm not diminishing the real problems with fuel prices, the cost of living, but that was largely a Joe Biden era thing. Joe Biden's record on inflation was horrendous. He averaged 5%. Donald Trump's at roughly 3. His first term, he was at 1.9. So if you're voting on inflation, is a clear choice. You want to go back to 5% inflation? Or would you rather, even at its worst, because I think it will get better from here, at its worst, 3%. I'm not trying to be a jerk, folks. I promise you. Like, you're voters. You deserve to be heard. I'm just telling you, if that's your one issue, the record is crystal clear the Trump administration is better. Another thing I need you to focus like a laser on is, please, folks, we can't go back to a September 10th, 2001 mentality. We can't. You know, national security is this. It's a fascinating topic, and I'm trying to be delicate, not for any PC reasons, but because the way I talk about this is critical. National security is typically, if you in voter polls, if it's been years since a terror attack, you'll see it maybe 4 or 5 in the polls. You can go look them up yourself. You see, it's usually economy, affordability, healthcare. They'll be like top 3 generally. And then you'll see, God forbid, something like a 9/11 attack. And we don't want that to happen again, clearly. And you'll see national security jump to number 1. Because, folks, if the threat of being killed in a terror strike or an assault on our country or our industrial control systems and our water gets wiped out and our power system gets wiped out, we can't forget about getting your kids to school. There is no school. I promise you that gets to be the number 1 issue quick. We were kind of there on September 10th. There was no collaboration between the USIC, the U.S. intelligence community, and law enforcement. Terrorism had kind of been like sidelined a bit. They thought they could use law enforcement tools to answer the terror problem. That did not work. That failed miserably. Stay tuned. More coming up next.
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1: Last night should refocus everybody, folks. Last night, what happened, the attempted, apparently what appears to have been a hijacking. There are a couple of outlets that aren't yet calling it terrorism. I apply the Bongino rule. I can only tell you the facts. The facts seem pretty clear at this point. There was an attack on the pilot, but this should refocus everyone prior to this election, that national security issue that may be number 4 or 5 now, if we don't handle this right in this election and elect a bunch of terror sympathizers, some who are running for big time positions on the left right now, that we will be right back to a 9/10 mentality and looking at another 9/11. And I'm just not going to have it. Check this out.
6: Translation, so it might not be perfect, but he says during the flight they were approaching Israel, one of the pilots stabbed the other pilot and apparently attempted to crash the plane with everyone on board. I spoke with one of the Israeli passengers. He told me that the plane went into a spin and began to nosedive. He told me that somehow he managed to break into the cockpit with one of the crew members, and together they subdued the pilot who carried out the stabbing while he was attempting to sabotage the aircraft system. an additional flight crew was on board, entered the cockpit, and managed to stabilize the aircraft. I salute these heroes who demonstrated extraordinary resourcefulness and courage. They saved many lives and prevented a major disaster.
1: I'm not going to do, I think, I mean, listen, I'm a partisan guy, okay? That's hello, Captain Obvious. But I'm not going to do what a lot of deranged Democrats did to us, which is paint everyone with a broad brush. You've got a number of Democrats at the state, local, territorial, and federal level who are just as concerned about a terror attack as me. They don't want to die either. But if you were to take, sadly, tragically, a rough, random sample of federally elected Democrats in Congress who have said things, and people running for office in this cycle, by the way, who have said things that any reasonable person could be construed as supportive of anti-American Islamo-fanatic and terror regimes, the chances of you swinging a dead cat and hitting a Democrat are far higher. They just are. They just are. You've got a guy running in Michigan, and another side there, who campaigned with a guy. He calls him a streamer, Hassan Piker, like he was nothing. Campaign with a guy who was like, you know, rapes on October 7th, that don't matter. September 11th, yeah, you know, apologizing for the people. That, like, what? We deserve that? Like, well, who talks like that? Folks, that is a, I got to tell you, I'm not telling you it doesn't exist or this person doesn't exist. I can't think of a mainstream or credible Republican at all, who has ever spoken like this and not been immediately ostracized. Jim, folks in the audience, send it to Jim. He's at JJ Verde on X. Really? Because I'll condemn the person immediately. Just send it over. Folks, we'll be right back.
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1: This is not a fringe view on the left. I'm not telling you every Democrat feels that way. I just said that. That's not what I'm telling you. I'm just telling you you got a choice in this election. And what happened last night should be a stark reminder that no matter what turns out to be the motive, and it looks pretty likely to be some terror event, but I want to apply the rule. I don't want to draw any conclusions. It's only fair to let all the facts come in. That if this does turn out to be an attempted hijacking and another 9/11 style attack that was averted, that they were going to crash this plane into Tel Aviv or Jerusalem or elsewhere, then folks, You got to start moving that national security issue up and up and up. You have to, because it doesn't matter the tax rate or anything else you pay if you're dead. He was some commentary on Iran yesterday by President Trump as well. Again, another issue that I know stokes a lot of passion in people, and I don't blame you at all. I don't blame you. We should always look with a critical eye on use of our brave men and women in our military and the allocation of those assets overseas, anywhere. But the numbers are clear, folks. The Iranians are losing this war. Even the New York Times is starting to acknowledge it now. Check this out.
11: Iran, in your opinion, about to give up, about to concede, surrender?
12: Well, they're doing very poorly. I don't know if they're going to give up yet, but they'll give up, but they're doing very poorly. You know, we took more oil out of the Hormuz Strait over the last couple of days than at any point in history, including long before we had the war to stop the nuclear weapon. And this is to stop the nuclear weapon. Iran will not have a nuclear weapon.
1: Hey, even the New York Times is belatedly, I'm not kidding, is belatedly, look at their X feed, starting to acknowledge that this Iranian war is not really going well for the Iranians at this point. We all wish it would have wrapped up sooner. War is unpredictable by its very nature. But folks, God forbid something like this, what happened, in this attempted hijacking were to happen here, you're going to see people's, and I hope it doesn't, God, please don't. I've never used the Lord's name in vain. But you're going to see people focus really quick. Listen, I'm going to talk about this really critical component coming up right now. You have a choice. The choice is a contrast. There are no perfect choices. There aren't, because we are fallible human beings. Not one person listening here is God the Father, Jesus Christ. You're not. You're just not. We can't make perfect choices. There's a contrast, though. Folks, the contrast matters. You have no perfect choices in these coming elections. My personal, Mount Olympus of presidential, congressional, and Senate candidates, I would put Ronald Reagan at the top. Reagan's crushing of the Soviet Union. You know, maybe it's one of those Halcyon Day effects. However, even Reagan, there was stuff that got screwed up. Simpson-Mazzoli, the border was not really under control. You're never going to get a perfect candidate, but the record right now is clear. The rest of the show today, we're going to focus on that. We're going to give you facts and information you're not going to get from the lying left-wing media that should make that contrast crystal clear. More coming up.
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1: Listen, the midterms are coming up. We've got a choice to make. It's a binary choice. I wish, I can't say this enough, there were, you know, 10 flourishing parties that we could go out there and even pluralities at times. I mean, a parliamentary system is not the greatest thing, but it would even pull people over to one side. We have a two-party system, for better or for

0: comfortable with the decisions on Iran. I said, listen, I know they're not going to be popular with everyone. I understand that. But the risk of inaction is grave. I described that to him last night. I don't know if I've said this on the air before, but it's important. I want you to listen to the three things. Because when you hear about the Iranian threat, the only thing you hear people talking about who haven't read the entire portfolio, the only thing you hear about is the nuclear threat, which was very real. They were going to rebuild it. And potentially quickly, if they could, if we didn't stop them. But there were two other things that are really important that could start a regional or world war. I mentioned them last night. I just want you to keep this in mind. I know these decisions aren't popular, but they were necessary. Check this out.
1: I like the fact that our kids won't have to worry about a nuclear-armed Iran.
2: Right. I'm glad you constantly bring that up because it's true. I had the privilege of working for President Trump, and you get the president's daily brief. And although I can't elaborate on some of the specifics, speaking in generalities, the Iranian issue had to be dealt with or your gas prices would have been $8 and $10 a gallon. And just to add to that, it wasn't just the nuclear threat. Again, speaking as generally as I can, there were other threats out there that people in the USIC, the U.S. intelligence community, they're not going to give you all the details because we can't. It would burn sources. But you had things like cyber attacks, given the rapid advancements in artificial intelligence that we've seen, that the Iranians don't care. Like whether their cyber grid got wiped out or not, they don't care. They're not interested in deterrence by mutually assured destruction. They don't care if everyone's destroyed as long as you're destroyed first. It was also one more thing, Sean. It was not just the nuclear threat and attacks on our grid. It was also the potential for lethal plotting. The assassination attempts over and over and over again had the potential for massive disruption. I mean, we didn't need another Archduke Ferdinand moment.
0: Now, the liberals and trolls have no idea what that actually means. Put it in Grok or ChatGPT or Claude or whatever, and you'll figure it out. It's a reference, of course, to what started World War One, which was the assassination of Archduke Ferdinand, Austria, Serbia, Bosnians, regional conflict turned into a world conflict, which turns into one of the most destructive events in human history, World War One. Folks, a couple of points here. I had not, I think, stated on, this is why I played it again today. This is critical you understand this. The risk of inaction by President Trump. We've already spoken about the nuclear threat that's been litigated and still being litigated over and over in the media. Fine. But I want to move on to these other two points. If there is a massive, massive hit on the grid that shuts down power in the Northeast from whatever, from Maine to New York, and that is due to an SIAI generated cyber hit that knocks out power stations and fries transformers or whatever, I promise you, the left-wing media that is criticizing Trump for his decisions on Iran, despite the fact that they don't know what he knows, right? If that were to happen, they would have his head on a pike. They would be like, look at this loser. He knew about the threat. He didn't do anything. He just wanted to save the midterms. You know they would be saying that. Dan, why are you so concerned about a cyber threat specifically from Iran? Because, folks, cyber warfare is going to get very cheap very quickly. I could argue it's very cheap now with artificial intelligence. Stay right here because we'll be right back.
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2: Folks, the clinical TDS has gotten just insane, too, before the election. I never thought I'd see a day in my life where a businessman like President Trump and his lieutenants, his cabinet, Marco Rubio and others, Secretary Rubio, Pete Hegseth and others, I never thought I'd see a day where even TDS-infected Democrats, Trump derangement syndrome-affected Democrats, because it's a real thing, like, go get a cream for that or something like. I never thought I'd see the day where a businessman like President Trump and his lieutenants clean up the mess that is the government bureaucracy. Nobody likes going to the government. Please cut the crap. Please stop lying to people. Oh, we love going to the DMV. I love going to the Social Security office. Everybody's so nice and great. I love dealing with the IRS. You do not. Please, we're all laughing at you. You sound like a moron. So you get a businessman in charge of government. He brings in Doge, Elon, people with business experience. And what happens? Donald Trump actually cleans up government, does this America.gov site, and what happens? Democrats can't believe it. They're all pissed off. I thought you guys loved big government. I don't like big government, but if government's going to be big and do stuff, then at least do it right. They can't even agree on that. These people are crazy. Here was Rubio yesterday, and in an appearance, you'd think there'd be resounding praise for the Trump administration. Oh my gosh, they made government easy to deal with UI, a user interface that can now get things from the government in easier way. Nope. They lost their minds again, showing you these clowns, they believe in mutually assured destruction too. Maybe not in the way terrorists do, but certainly economic destruction. They want the place destroyed, even if fixing government's at risk. Check this out.
3: This is really going to be a revolution in the way that government works for the average American. So just think about for a moment what you just saw. They took something that millions of Americans deal with every single day, and they made it simpler, and they made it easier, and they made it more effective. And they made it that way in every possible way. And that's just one piece of the whole that we're here to talk about today. So earlier this year, Joe came to my office and he showed me America.gov. It's a whole of government project. And it touches on every department, every agency, every bureau you can imagine. And in each and every case, the goal is simple. It's to make life better and easier for normal Americans.
2: I don't understand, like, who doesn't want that? Who doesn't want that? Go down the political spectrum. Far left liberal progressives who say government's the solution to all your problems. It is not. Even if you believe that, don't you want your problems to be solved by government in an easy, efficient way? No, I want it more complicated. That's your position? Folks, elect these people and they're going to destroy every single thing President Trump and his administration built. Everything. Because they believe in assured destruction. That is their thing. They just hate this guy so much. They will dismantle everything, costing you, costing them. They don't care. And you cannot rely on the media, the left-wing lunatic media, to give you any semblance of truth whatsoever to guide you in this election. If you're relying on the media for information on how to vote, I'm sorry, you've been lied to. This show will tell you straight. There are others. We're not the only one. Folks, you are being lied to. You're being spun up. These people are clowns and goofballs. I can't bring this up enough. I talked to you about the story is not about me and Andrew Bailey and Cash. It is, but it isn't. It's about how the media invents a story completely. I know the former FBI Deputy Director Bailey, and Cash. Well, I worked with them. They made up this whole story about why he left to cause drama. Because here's the Daily Yeast. Farah Thomasin, an embarrassment to her family. She has kids, an embarrassment to her kids, too. Top Trump FBI chief quits after Katie Miller meltdown. I just told you this story is fake. I have zero interest in lying to you about it. It's just made up. But because the left-wing media needs the Trump administration chaos narrative, despite the greatest year the FBI's ever had, they need that narrative. They just invent a story, and all the suckers out there in the left-wing ecosystem, yeah, man, it must be true. I've told you it's not true. Cash has told you it's not true. The Trump administration's told you it's not true. I'm sure Steve Miller would tell you, and Katie, it's not true. Here's Andrew Bailey himself. In a Fox article, it's not true. And you believe the left-wing media? How many people? FBI's Andrew Bailey blasts his exit lies as he reveals real reason he's leaving AG, which is exactly what he said. Let's take a quick break.
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2: Really happy to welcome to the Bongino Report AM a guest who was, he was a frequent guest on our old radio show, me and Jim in the 12 to 3 spot. He was a truth teller during COVID, which was rare, Jim, unfortunately, amongst medical professionals. Dr. Peter McCullough, one of our favorite guests on the show. He's now back. Check out this interview with Dr. McCullough. We cover a lot of material. Here's a small snippet of it. If you want to see the entire thing, go to rumble.com/Bongino. When you look back now, and you look back at, again, the infectious capabilities, what's known, I believe, as the R-naught, and the lethality of the virus. Mm-hmm. What, I mean, on just a rough percentage, I mean, what percentage of the lethal cases of COVID do you think were hospital mismanagement? I mean, and I don't mean that. I mean, just confusion early on. Obviously, mm-hmm. there were the use of ventilators, which now, in retrospect, doesn't seem to be that wise. What rough percentage do you think of this was the virus was going to get these folks anyway versus, maybe this was treatment mechanism and hospital, you know, hospital error?
9: You know, under Senate testimony, I've testified, I think 85% of the deaths were avoidable. Now, yesterday, Senator Johnson had on, you know, in the Russell building, he had an entire hearing on the hospital care of patients with COVID-19. And Johnson's been a real hero. He's held a whole series of these hearings. But you know what? Robert F. Kennedy and HHS should be holding these hearings, and hospital CEOs and other leaders in the medical establishment should be showing up. You know, that's the problem. is hospitals for a couple of years, their leading source of revenue was COVID hospitalization. And there's not a single hospital in the country that claims to be any good at treating COVID. There was no center of excellence. There was no reporting of mortality statistics. You think Americans would want to know which hospitals saved the most people from COVID and how did they do it? None of these hospital CEOs are forthcoming. It seems as if they're almost shamed by what happened during the hospital. They didn't adapt their protocols. None of the health systems featured early outpatient treatment like McCullough protocol and some of the others that we had an enormous success in. And when we saw a bright light, like the treatment of patients with ivermectin, which in the ICON study in Florida, it cut in-hospital mortality by 50%. And attorney Ralph Lorigo at the Senate hearing said, listen, when he actually had to have court orders to force the doctors to use ivermectin in the hospital, they saved lives. And still to this day, hospitals have not embraced simple, safe oral ivermectin in addition to other treatments.
2: Doc, it's insane. You mentioned ivermectin to a large majority of medical professionals. They openly laugh at you as if you're crazy, as if they had a better idea. That number, though, even my crew in the bubble in there was just stunned. Upwards of 85% of deaths were preventable. That is a staggering. Even if you're off by 20%, that's still 65%. That is insane. And you just, I think, nailed it. There is no business, service, product, government service, whatever in the world, where you don't look at best practices, especially in medicine. That's why you have Moffitt. You have MD Anderson. Clearly, they do things better. That's why people go there. There is still a market for medicine. How is it that the most destructive pandemic in modern times, and I don't just mean by deaths, I mean economically, to faith in the global health system. I mean all of it, the entire atmosphere around COVID, that nobody is doing a retrospective analysis. I think you're right. I think that's because they don't want to know.
9: Well, you know, HHS holds all the cards. Kennedy, tomorrow, Dr. Oz and others could call healthcare leaders to Washington and say, listen, you receive CMS dollars, you show up as hospital CEOs, present your data, and let's look at who did the best, who did the worst in COVID, why, and, you know, how can we have an improved? As an example, you know, in the United States, they used remdesivir, which is an antiviral drug. It failed in COVID. WHO declared it useless in COVID in November of 2020, said don't use it. Majority of countries did not use it, but United States, at the advice of Fauci, embraced remdesivir. It's still used today. It does not reduce mortality. In some people, it causes kidney and liver damage. You know, why did that go on? Somebody in a position of authority has to ask the hospital CEOs and people at HHS why that happened, because if we don't get things right now, another pandemic occurs, you know, we're going to be right back in the same fog of war and all the mistakes being made again.
2: We'll have more of my interview with Dr. Peter McCullough coming up next.
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2: With the explosive development of artificial intelligence, whatever you want to call it, super intelligence, artificial intelligence, and the potential growth of even AGI, artificial general intelligence, and the singularity coming soon, which I believe is going to happen. You know, we run the very real risk of COVID on steroids. I hate the term, but it's true, where you could have a virus engineered by artificial intelligence that's even more lethal than COVID and as infectious and aerosolized or dropletized or whatever you want to call it. You know, we've got to be able to trust our government health officials. And my gosh, they really ate it on COVID. I mean, the faith in even in vaccines, people, the normal folks are like, yeah, I'll take a vaccine. Like, you know what? I don't trust anyone anymore with these vaccines. This is a serious problem with AI. We better get ahead of this.
9: I agree. Now, I use AI every day in my practice. It's incredibly useful for searching, synthesizing, help summarizing things, drug interactions. So AI, no doubt about it, is going to play a big role in medicine. I think, personally, I think AI should be a medical assistant to begin with. It could, you know, start fetching things from fax machines, emails, filing, working in the electronic medical record to help us. Right now, we don't get an ounce of help in the medical office from AI. I'm a little concerned about, you know, the healthcare workers and the doctors feeding AI all the information, and then Dr. AI gives the answer. That's what a lot of these these AI companies have envisioned for healthcare. I think AI should be assisting us along the way. And then AI can be used in the lab for sure. This idea of trying to get to more rapid drug discovery, drugs that would work in cancer and heart disease using artificial intelligence, as opposed to trial and error, for sure. But you can imagine AI used in biolabs that are developing biological weapons,
2: right?
9: And to try to figure out a way of people, how can people hurt other people through infectious diseases? This is pretty scary. Trump has taken some important steps to try to, you know, limit this federal funding of biolabs, but there's all kinds of foundations, adversarial countries, and entities potentially developing the next threat. And AI can clearly develop a virus. Stanford's already shown this now. So watch out. I think we need control mechanisms on this. And we need AI to help play defense, because it looks like there's going to be an escalation in these threats of biowarfare. We all had a taste of it with COVID-19.
2: Yeah, and I think we saw very early on how, you know, I think there was this thought out there that if this were to ever happen, there'd be some mass revolution against being told. But doc, you know, there are a lot of sheep out there, and they're not my audience, certainly not you. You got filleted for speaking the truth. I remember. But you know, put your mask on. I joke a lot that it's the worst prophylactic of all time. I mean, a surgical mask, every single person who wore one got sick. I always joke it's like the condom where everybody gets pregnant. Like, why would you keep using this? I mean, it just didn't work. So my faith in the medical community outside of, sorry, but it's just true. I mean, it really hammers the point home. Like, why would you keep putting this device on? It's meant for spit, not to fall in open wounds when they're committing surgery. It's not an antiviral mechanism.
9: So that's it. But go to the airport, Dan. I just flew yesterday. The guy sat next to me wore a mask. So people are still wearing them. To make matters worse, though, do you know in the hospital they're still wearing hazmat suits and PAPRs? This was the most ridiculous thing. Everybody got COVID-19 multiple times. Families took care of their loved ones at home, you know, for weeks before they got sick enough to go in the hospital. Suddenly, family members could not go in the hospital. And then people, you know, the healthcare personnel treated the patients like they were radioactive. I mean, it was just absolutely ridiculous. The amount of money that was blown on personal protective equipment and masks was ridiculous. And the government paid for all of that. The only thing that was reasonable to care for an in-hospital patient, as you said, is to wear a mask to prevent an uncontrolled sneeze from the healthcare workers that would spray bacteria onto somebody vulnerable, sick with a viral infection or with an open wound. So it's the misuse of masks, hazmat suits, and personal protective equipment. Again, the hospital should be reviewing that. Why did they do that? Why are they still doing it now?
2: I think you and I both know, because they don't. Me and my producer on the radio show, producer Jim, we have a very simple answer for this. Why doesn't the hospital do it? Because they don't want to. Thanks, Doug. Appreciate it. I'll see you tomorrow.
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0: Good morning and welcome to Wake Up Today on this Thursday, the 1st of October. I'm Sarah Madison. Sam has the day off. Before we get to your top stories, let's get a quick look at your weather with Brittany Freelander. Good morning, Brittany.
2: Good morning, Sarah. Good morning, everyone, and happy early Thursday. We're going to take a quick look at our Pacific Tropical Tracker to start you off. This will show you any of the new disturbances that we have brewing in the central or the eastern Pacific Basin. In the short term, at least, we're in the clear for Hawaii. No new developments expected to impact Hawaii, but we have been seeing some of the outer bands and the remnants from what was, of course, NOLO starting yesterday. And we'll have some pretty similar showers for today that will come and go, but they'll be a little bit lighter for Oahu than what we experienced yesterday. So we'll have some partly cloudy to mostly cloudy skies come and go, and then we'll have some of those showers. No weather or marine alerts for us issued for today, though. So overall, some good news here for Oahu and the islands. And then, of course, that Pacific Tropical Tracker that we're talking about here in the eastern Pacific. We've got three systems, 70% chance of a new development becoming one of our cyclones, 19E, and then, of course, Hurricane Rachel. But all of these are not expected to impact Hawaii at this hour, moving northeast into the eastern Pacific. Good news there. West of Kauai, though, we're still seeing now what is Tropical Storm NOLO, though. So we are going to get, again, that moisture for today. Here's that current track of NOLO as it's moving west-northwesterly and then crossing into the central Pacific and then potentially into the western half as well as we head into the next 4 to 5 days. Doppler radar for you as you head out. This will show you the current rain showers and conditions for you. We're going to get more so the leeward showers since we've got NOLO towards the west. And along with that, some southeast wind, so some humidity is expected in between some of the cloud coverage and the wet weather for today. Current bands of moisture, looks like we've got Waianae, Kapolei, Ewa Beach, mostly with some of the rain showers. Interior islands there, not really over the Ko'olau's, but more so for the offshore areas for the east sides. We've got some of the bands of moisture as well. And then Kauai County's got some spotty showers. But for Maui County and Hawaii Island, looks pretty dry, at least as of this hour. We'll show you here for the afternoon. Once more of those bands of moisture reach the island, we're expecting about 12 to 3 p.m., more so the rain showers here for Oahu too. We'll get some of the spotty conditions. Now pretty isolated to scattered, but more moderate as we head into our lunchtime hours later today. Quick look at the 7-day forecast for you on the screen as we head into Aloha Friday and then the weekend. Less than 10% chance of showers, though, so pretty dry trends. We'll have the northeast trades also bumping up over the weekend that will last through early and midweek next week, and then we'll get those mostly sunny skies. That's it as for our forecast. Brian, I'll send things over to you.
3: For that weather update, 503. Let's head out the door this morning. We'll check on that traffic. H1 through that Waikele stretch looking pretty good as we get through the morning. Definitely see more cars on this portion of the freeway skyline. Going to be in the blue as always from that East Kapolei station towards Pearl Harbor at 23 minutes 26 if you're headed off to the airport. So we'll head outside and again we'll check on these cameras. H1 and Manager's Drive, we've got dry road conditions, which is good. Zip lane is open this morning and should remain open to just about 9 o'clock this morning. So drive times are 59 minutes right now for Waianae, 28 for both Kapolei and Ewa. And if you're coming on over for Mililani, that's going to be 25 minutes for you guys. 15-minute drive from the windward side in Kaneohe, 15 for Kailua using the Pali Highway and Hawaii Kai. We'll see you guys here in about 14 minutes. Well, hundreds are expected to hit the streets of downtown Honolulu today for the Men's March Against Violence. The Domestic Violence Action Center says the march kicks off Domestic Violence Awareness Month and is a call to action for everyone. Now, the gathering and march begins at 11 this morning at Iolani Palace. Let's send it back to you.
0: Thank you very much, Brian. Happening now, a smoke advisory that began last night remains in effect this morning as HFD continues to monitor a junkyard fire in Pearl City. It started just before 3 in the afternoon on Lahua Avenue, sending thick black smoke into the sky. The fire itself is under control, but the health department is urging people in the area, especially those with respiratory conditions, to stay indoors. A 24-year-old woman is due in court this morning, charged in connection with that deadly shooting in Kailua over the weekend. Hili Naika Ilimakua Opali Kino faces second-degree murder and firearms charges. Her bail is set out.
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15: Sarah, yes, I am joined by Rob Fung, who is the owner of Ohana Drift Lab, and this is the perfect indoor experience, and there's something for everyone in here, for drivers of all ages and abilities. And to tell us a little bit more about what they're offering up this fall break, Rob, what's going on? Tell us about it.
16: Awesome. Thanks for coming. So we're Ohana Drift Lab. It's an indoor karting experience like no other. You can slide, you can spin. It's like real life Mario Kart. And so it's also, like you mentioned, great fun for the whole family. We've had drivers as young as 3 and as young at heart as 86.
15: Yeah. And safety first here. I've got my helmet on because if you know me, you know we're going to be taking this thing for a test drive here in just a minute. But I want to talk about what's going on for fall break. Are you guys doing anything special?
16: Yeah, absolutely. So for fall break, we're opening an hour earlier, 9 a.m. each day. And then we also have a fall break drift academy where it's by reservation only from 8 to 9. I'm planning on coaching the kids around acceleration, turning, and tricks. So they get hands-on coaching for that 1 hour before we open to the public.
15: That is awesome. And I just want to note that this is like the only indoor karting experience that you can find on the island. So it's incredibly unique. And speaking of that coaching, I think you're going to coach me in real time here this morning, put those coaching skills to the test. For someone who's never been on something like this, what's your number one tip?
16: The number one tip is to have fun, but be safe. So we're going to take off in just a minute and then gonna watch you get better segment after segment. So stay tuned. She's gonna get better. She's gonna be sliding sideways pretty soon.
15: Hey, you heard it here first, folks. Stay tuned. You stole my line. Rob, let's just get out of here, okay? See ya. Oh no, I got this thing in reverse. Rob, I'm stuck. There we go. Spoke too soon. Okay, she is going to get better, so looking forward to that. Well, coming up next, more wet weather ahead, but drier trades are expected to return over the weekend. In our latest forecast, and how you can score some tofu for just $1 today. We'll tell you how when Wake Up Today returns.
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2: It's expected to bring still the outer bands of moisture. We saw that yesterday, but also for today. A little bit less than what we saw Wednesday. So pretty sporadically, but we've got the bands of moisture now. Just highly over the and heavily over the interior islands for Oahu, Kauai County included in that. So westerly islands, Maui County may get a little bit of that, but Hawaii Island unlikely to see some of the wet weather. So overall, that's some good news for the Big Island. Kauai County got most of the moderate to heavy showers yesterday, and today we'll see that more so for our leeward areas. In terms of the hour-to-hour forecast, we'll get that mostly for the afternoon, 12 to 3 p.m., a little bit later today. No weather or marine alerts, though, so overall some good news there. We're under advisory, but still not the best time to be out on those waters, especially with some of the wet weather. Looks like we'll get more of the partly cloudy to mostly sunny skies closer into the weekend. And that'll start tomorrow and then early next week. So starting about Sunday, we'll have the mostly sunny conditions that will last at least through this time next week. That's it as for our forecast. Brian, I'll send things over to you.
3: All right, mahalo, Brittany, for that weather update. 514, let's take a look at traffic this morning. H1 through that Waikele stretch. Going to get busier as we get through the morning. So far, so good. That's good news. Fort Weaver looking good. Yesterday, it was really busy. Had those drive times well over an hour. And, of course, Skyline going to be in the blue for that East Kapolei Station towards Pearl Harbor at 23 minutes 26 if you're headed off to the airport. So we'll head outside. Here's H1 and Manager's Drive. Zip Lane is open this morning in case you have to use it. And we'll check out those drive times. See how they're looking. Yesterday, everything kind of jumped up into that slower yellow zone really quick. So far, so good. 63 minutes right now for Waianae, 31 for Eva. And if you're coming on over from Mililani, about 25 minutes for you guys. 15-minute drive from the windward side in Kaneohe and Kailua. And Hawaii Kai, we'll see you guys here in about 13 minutes. Well, tofu lovers, today is your day. Tofu Day is actually recognized on October 2nd, but Aloha Tofu is celebrating a day early for $1. Customers today can take home some of the company's signature tofu while visiting its Kalihi factory. Now, the sale runs from 9 a.m. to 2 in the afternoon, and no go crazy because there's a limit of 5 blocks per customer. Oh, cannot wait. All right, coming up next is stories you need to know about before you step out the door. And the 99th annual Maui Fair kicks off today. Jack Gis gets you ready when Wake Up Today continues.
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7: Now it's 518. Here's today's need to know before you head out this morning. Two more suspects have been charged in connection with a shooting in Halawa earlier this month. Police say a 16-year-old and 17-year-old are charged as accomplices to first-degree attempted murder and three counts of second-degree attempted murder. Because they are minors, their cases will be handled in family court. Higher energy prices might soon be reflected on your grocery bill. The Hawaii Transportation Association says with diesel fuel prices hitting record highs, the cost of groceries could rise. Today's average price for diesel in Hawaii is $7.19 a gallon. Kauai Scouts are asking for help. Scouting America launched the Camp Allen Faye Recovery Fund. The camp located in the Kokeke area has damaged area during Hurricane Lowell. To donate, head to scoutinghawaii.org. And convenience store chain CU Hawaii will open its new location in Manoa this morning. It's located on the corner of Dole Street and University Avenue across from UH Manoa. The store will be open every day from 6 a.m. to midnight. The Maui Fair kicks off a long...
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11: How's it going, everybody? The LPGA Tour's annual stop in the Hawaiian Islands will tee off on Thursday in Ewa Beach as 120 players will compete at the 14th annual Lotte Championship. Five former event champions, including four in the current Rolex women's golf rankings, will swing it at Hawakalei Country Club. For among the players in the field looking to cash in on the $3 million purse will be three golfers from Hawaii, as former U.S. Women's Open champ, Punahou graduate Allison Korpuz, is joined by Moana Lua alum, event veteran Lani Luafalialo, along with Kamehameha grad, 2018 Manoa Cup champion, current LPGA certified coach, Brittany Phan, who earned a spot via the Monday qualifier.
17: It's been a long journey, and there's been a lot of help from people, family, friends across the board, you know, always supporting me, always being there to offer a hand. So I think for them and for myself, I'm just excited to kind of stay in the moment, be present, and just enjoy what's going on and what's happening. You know, it's very easy to kind of get pressured out and be like, oh, I have so many people watching, or everyone's, you know, checking the scores. I think just perspective change, you know, life is not that bad. You're out here playing golf on a beautiful golf course in front of people that just want to support you. So going in with that mentality just makes it a little more fun. I've had a little rough, you know, the last 2 years, everything from a car accident to some health things going on. So for me, I've had a very big perspective change. You know, when golf is what you do, it's easy to kind of center your who you are as a person and your value around that. So for me, I'm kind of just sitting there like, I'm enjoying the moment. And this is one of those opportunities that comes once in a lifetime. So just make the most of it. Have fun, go out there and do what you can do. I have a lot of people that are going to come out and support me, and also I get to represent Hawaii, and this is one of my home courses, so super excited this week.
11: Again, first round of the tournament starts on Thursday. Now for details on Brittany's coaching out in Ewa Beach, along with more coverage, including an interview with the aforementioned Luafalialo, be sure to visit our website, khon2.com. After a two-match sweep over New Mexico last weekend to open their Mountain West schedule, the University of Hawaii women's volleyball team is on the road this week facing Grand Canyon, where true freshman defensive specialist Cameron Holcomb carries positive momentum of a 6-ace, 16-dig series. Recently, she talked about a maturing experience in her collegiate debut, an exhibition match against Chaminade back on August 17th.
22: I normally don't get nervous before games, and that was the first game I think I literally felt like I was going to throw up.
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13: Good morning and welcome back to Wake Up Today on this Thursday morning. I'm Sarah Madison. Before we get to your news, let's check your weather with Brittany Freelander. Good morning, Brittany.
14: Got some, looks like some disturbances there in the central and the eastern Pacific basin. Just the eastern Pacific. So some good news there. We are expecting just those three systems to move northeast there in the eastern Pacific. So not cross that central Pacific basin line, thankfully. Looks like as we move towards the next several days, we're at least in the clear for Hawaii and any new disturbances there. For today, we do have the east-southeasterly winds. So we are expecting some here and there humidity in between some of the cloud coverage, and that's due to Tropical Storm Nolo still west now of the island chain, but bringing in more of the bands of moisture there towards Kauai and Oahu, similarly to what we experienced yesterday. Not as much rain, though, expected for today, though, and you could see it crossing into the western Pacific, could potentially become a typhoon if it does cross that international dateline. It looks like by day five of this cone of uncertainty, that could happen. So we'll keep you up to date. It's still a few days out. In terms of our Doppler radar out there, we've got some bands of moisture for the western half of Oahu right now, including Waianae, Kapolei, and Ewa Beach. For Kauai, we've got some spotty showers there as well. And for Maui County,

0: advisory level. East facing 2 to 4, north 1 to 3, west 4 to 6, and south 4 to 6 as well. So choppy and elevated for the west and the south, thanks to NOLO, but fortunately not advisory levels. Not the best beach day, though. That'll be more so Aloha Friday into the weekend. With some drier trends, we've got mostly sunny conditions as we head into early next week. And finally, some northeast trades kicking up as we head into the next forecast period as well. That's it right now for our weather. Brian, I'll send things over to you.
1: All right, mahalo, Brittany, for that weather update. 534, let's take a look at traffic as we head out the door this morning. We'll start it right here on Central Oahu. Looking pretty good for Mehe'ula Parkway, Kamehameha Highway, heading towards town this morning. We've already got a pocket, or longer than a pocket, a long stretch of yellow, slow-moving traffic through that Waikele stretch as you approach towards Pearl City and Aiea this morning. Skyline going to be in the blue, as always, from that East Kapolei Station towards Pearl Harbor at 23 minutes 26 if you are headed off to the airport. We'll head outside, as always, and H1 and Manager's Drive. Kind of give you an indication of what's happening on the freeway. It's going to be another busy morning. Zip lane is open.
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8: You came for this, we do that.
9: Jurors also found Governor Green's chief of staff, Brooke Wilson, participated in the retaliation. The award includes $50,000 in punitive damages against Wilson. The state argued Choi was fired for workplace misconduct. The Attorney General's office says it disagrees with the verdict and is considering an appeal. Time now is 5:37, and looking for something fun to do with your ohana during fall break? Kate Piper joins us now live at Ohana Drift Lab with more. Good morning, Kate.
10: Good morning, Sarah. I am warming up to do another lap around the track this morning at Ohana Drift Lab, Oahu's only indoor karting experience, and here to tell us a little bit more about what they're offering for this fall break, I'm joined by its owner, Rob Fung. Good morning, mahalo for being here with us.
11: Good morning, mahalo for coming. Thanks for coming.
10: Absolutely. I'm so happy to be here. This is a great way to wake up. Let's talk about fall break. Parents watching at home right now, getting ready for work, looking for something to do with their keiki. What are you guys offering?
11: Awesome. Yeah, we've got an indoor drift kart here, so it's the only karting on the island, and you can slide, you can spin, you can have fun driving all together as a whole family.
10: Unless you're me, because if you were watching that last hit, I couldn't really get around the track, but this-

0: time, it's my redemption run, okay? Speaking of redemption run, let's get settled in here as we continue to talk a little bit more about Ohana Drift Lab. Okay, so let's talk about where you folks are and your hours.
1: Awesome. We're located in town at Dole Cannery next to Regal Cinemas. We're open Sunday through Thursday, 10 to 6, and Friday, Saturday, 10 to 8. But for fall break, we're opening earlier at 9 a.m., and then we've got a special Drift Academy, hands-on coaching before we open from 8 to 9, reservation only.
0: You know, that's a perfect way to spend a fall break day. Catch a movie, catch a drift, and go. You know, is there anything else you want to throw in there?
1: Oh, yeah, great question. We also have a special offer. If you mention Wake Up Today, you get a free gift.
0: Oh, yeah. I wonder what that gift is. Because you guys are giving out the gift of fun, and I'm going to get to it. See ya. Let's take this thing for a spin. Okay, Rob, I'm going to follow you.
2: Okay, off we go. Oh, my. Woo! Oh, this goes fast. This goes real fast. Around the corner, around the corner. She made it. You heard it. Around the corner, she made it.
3: 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Yeah, okay. All right, soon she's going to be Tokyo drifting. Well, coming up next, we're working for Hawaii with a live look at your early morning traffic, plus your full forecast. And a major retailer is lowering prices ahead of the holiday season. 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
10: Heavy band of moisture and rain. We're expecting the scattered showers now, and then again, more moderate to heavy within the next few hours. So once those winds start kicking up, we'll get that pocket of some moisture. Maui County and Hawaii Island, though, the rain's pretty dry overall. Ocean forecast for you, choppy but under advisory, 4 to 6 for the south and the west, facing surf still from Nolo. East surf 2 to 4, north facing 1 to 3 for today. 7-day forecast is also on the screen for you. Partly to mostly sunny skies as we head into the weekend. Drier air mass into early next week. That's it for our forecast. Brian, I'll send things over to you.
12: Hello, Brittany, for the weather update. 545, let's take a look at traffic right now. Most of that traffic coming out over from the west side, you can see a little bit slow down as you approach towards Nanakuli this morning on Farrington Highway. Not by much. And then Central Oahu looking pretty good. H1 through that Waikele stretch, getting that usual Monday through Friday busyness, and it doesn't miss every time right there. So as you approach towards Pearl City, you'll see that those drive times get a little bit longer. Skyline going to be in the blue as always from that East Kapolei Station towards Pearl Harbor at 23 minutes 26 if you're headed off to the airport. Getting busy on the freeway, H1 and Manager's Drive, always a good indication what's happening on the freeway. Zip lane is open this morning, 74 minutes from the west side in Waianae. You've got 37 for Kapolei, 40 minute drive coming out of Ewa. And then Mililani sitting right there at 28 minutes, probably going to go up to a little over 30 next time we check. 17 on the windward side for Kaneohe and Kailua. And then Hawaii Kai sitting pretty good at a 13-minute cruise into town. Let's send it over to Sarah.
3: Thank you very much, Brian. The fight for your holiday shopping dollars has begun. Target is lowering prices on nearly 2,000 items ahead of the holiday season. It covers home items, apparel, and accessories. It's on top of price cuts earlier this year. Target says the latest reductions build on more than 10,000 prices it already lowered. Coming up next, the stories you need to know before you step out the door. And one man checks out the capital of South Korea from a completely different viewpoint. That's not for the faint of heart. We'll tell you more and what we mean after the break.

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10: Welcome back. Now it's 5:49. Here's today's Need to Know before you head out this morning. Ilina Ika Ili Makua Opali Kino is due in court this morning, charged with second-degree murder in the shooting death of Thomas Malone in Kailua over the weekend. Bail for the 24-year-old is set at $1 million. A smoke advisory remains in effect as HFD continues to monitor a junkyard fire in Pearl City. The fire on Lahua Avenue is under control, but the health department is urging.
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18: 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It's amazing.
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18: Well, we'll check on your morning traffic conditions next.
19: But before we take a break, let's take a quick look outside to see how your day is getting started for this very early Thursday. Oh, some ominous cloud coverage. We're expecting some more of the wet weather. We'll talk about that coming up next.
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33: Welcome back to Wake Up Today, 5:55. As we head out the door this morning, we'll check on the traffic, H1 and Managers Drive. Good news is the zip lane is open. Busy traffic, the usual from the west side, pushing its way further towards town. So we'll stop it right here. H1 through that White Kelly stretch, most of it going to be starting right here from the west side, and then you'll end up right over here. I'll back up a little bit. H1 through that White Kelly stretch. Skyline, that's open as well from the East Kapolei Station towards Pearl Harbor at 23 minutes 26 if you're headed off to the airport. If you're coming on over from the windward side, H3 leaky into Pali Highway, not too bad. H1 and Managers Drive, that live look outside, getting ready for your work day. You got that zip lane open to about 9 o'clock this morning. And let's get out those drive times at 5:56. You're looking at 80 minutes into town for Waianae, 41 for Kapolei, 45-minute drive from Ewa. And if you're coming on over from Mililani, 28 minutes for you guys, 18-minute drive from the windward side in Kaneohe, Kailua, using that Pali Highway. It's going to be about 16 minutes. And then on the east side in Hawaii Kai, we'll see you guys here in about 14 minutes as we check on today's weather with Brittany.
19: Thanks.
0: Thanks, Brian. Here's looking to the forecast center. So this is what we've got for you so far. Central Pacific Basin, just tropical storm. Nolo, nothing new brewing here in our Central Pacific waters. Some good news there. In the Eastern Pacific, three systems that we're taking a look at and we're monitoring. Tropical Depression 19E. Included in that is Hurricane Rachel and a new development here southwest of Mexico. Good news is all three of these systems are expected to not impact Hawaii, moving northeast in the Eastern Pacific. But we'll periodically show you that tracker since, of course, hurricane season still runs until officially the end of November. But with El Nino, we could see some activity even into 2027. As of right now, Nolo is situated still west of the Hawaiian island chain, 390 miles west specifically of Lihue, Hawaii. That will be over in Kauai for our residents there. Because of that, we're getting the bands of some moisture that we've still.
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11: A smoke advisory remains in effect in Pearl City as firefighters continue to monitor a junkyard fire on Lahula Avenue.
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11: Good morning and welcome to Wake Up Today on this Thursday, the 1st of October. I'm Sarah Madison. Sam has a day off. Before we get to your top stories, let's get a quick look at your weather with Brittany Freelander. Good morning, Brittany.
0: Good morning, Sarah. Good morning, everyone. Happy early Thursday. We've got mostly cloudy skies to start you off right now, about 79 degrees out there. We've got some humidity forecasted for us today. We've got that because of the southeast winds. Northeast trades are expected to develop at least over the weekend. And this is all due to NOLO and the effects and impacts still from that system now lying a few hundred miles west of Lihue of Kauai right now. Hour to hour forecast for you. Of course, those temperatures are going to rise and raise for today. We're expecting low to mid 80s by the afternoon. We'll have about 85 degrees by 2 p.m. And you'll see the rain showers come and go. We're expecting anywhere from isolated to scattered, maybe even moderate showers for the leeward areas. More isolated conditions for the east sides of the islands, as we're expecting more so the western half of the island chain, Kauai and Oahu, to get more of the wet weather, and then more so the leeward coast. So especially here for Oahu, you could see that strong band of moisture expected to approach within the next hour or so. And then we'll get a quick spew of some relief, and then we're expecting more of the rain showers to develop over in the afternoon hours of today. Aloha Friday through the weekend, though, some drier trends are expected. You could see, at least currently for Maui County and Hawaii Island, it's relatively dry, and island to island statewide will have some of those drier conditions overall as we head into Saturday and Sunday. Ocean forecast for you under advisory, but due to NOLO, west and south shores are elevated at 4 to 6. It will be a bit smaller for the north and east surf, but really not the greatest beach day. Tomorrow through the weekend, again, you'll get some drier air masses. Better trends. So partly sunny to mostly sunny as we head into Saturday and Sunday. That will last through early and midweek next week. That's it for our forecast. Brian, I'll send things over to you.
33: All right, mahalo, Brittany, for that weather update. 6:04, let's take a look at traffic. North Shore looking pretty good. Kahuku, Pupukea, even wrap it around again towards Ka'awa, Haula, Kaneohe, Waimanalo, and Kailua on the windward side. H1 through that Waikele stretch, that's where everyone's going to be this morning. If you're heading there, of course, Zip Lane is open, providing some relief. And you've got Skyline right there from the East Kapolei Station towards Pearl Harbor, 23 minutes, 26 if you're headed off to the airport. A lot of cars on the road, so you can kind of gauge when you want to leave your house. If you want to leave your house now, here's H1 and Manager's Drive. Let's take a look at those drive times again. Getting up into that slower yellow zone really early. You can plan ahead. 82 minutes right now for YNI. So over an hour from the west side. Kapolei at 45, 52 from Eva. And if you're coming out over from Mililani, about 29 minutes in a car for you guys. 17-minute drive from the windward side in
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11: Is of the drug meant to kill her.
15: Goes, the vein in my arm feels like it's about to bust. Krista Gayle Pike continued to blink on and off. She was smiling. She let out a couple of laughs during this process. I saw a tear roll down her right eye. And then she said, one spot is really throbbing.
16: Pike was taken to a hospital for treatment, but her condition is unknown at this time. This marks the second time an execution has gone wrong in Tennessee this year. The company restoring Kauai's Coco Palms Resort has completed demolition of the long vacant structure. Reef Capital Partners says demolition plans sped up after further damage from Hurricane Lowell. Coco Palms has been untouched since Hurricane Iniki 34 years ago. The Utah-based company plans to revive the hotel into a 350-room property. It says it's working closely with the Coco Palms Cultural Advisory Committee, a group of Native Hawaiian community leaders, to help guide the project. After more than a month since closing, crews are finally cleaning out Happy Days Restaurant in Kaimuki. Food had been left out after the building was evacuated following an incident on August 18th when the roof and ceiling collapsed during lunchtime. Crews have now cleared out the kitchen, which was determined to be structurally safe by the city. The dining area, however, is still off limits and the food there will stay.
17: Everything's completely rotten. There's piles and piles of mold all over the food. There's a bunch of meat that was just sitting there and rotting for weeks. And you can even feel when you go into the freezer, your eyes start to burn.
18: Oh!
0: Ew, what is that?
18: Oh my God, that's so bad. Why would they wait so long?
16: The cleanup is expected to be complete by tomorrow. The city says the property owner is working to figure out whether to fix or demolish the structure. Time now is 6:08, and looking for something fun to do with your Ohana during fall break? Kate Piper joins us now live at Ohana Drift Lab with more. Good morning, Kate.
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20: That's awesome. And you're a really great coach. 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
20: All right. Well, let's do some drifting this morning. Why don't we do it? Come on.
21: All right.
20: Let's do another run, Rob. Okay, Kate Piper, drifting for Hawaii, sending it back to you in the studio. Yeah! Coming for you, Rob. Okay, slow down. You're going so fast. Woo! All right, I'm coming for you. I gotta make this turn. Gotta clear the turn. Okay, she cleared it. She cleared the turn. I'm coming. I'm on my way.
0: Yes, Kate. Yo! Let it rip. Oh, nice. Yeah. Okay, that was a really cool trick. Good job. Okay, and that was like her third attempt, I think. So right on. Well, coming up, how long will this wet weather stick around? Brittany has the answer. And the numbers are in. We take a look at just how much the recent storms have affected our tourism industry when Wake Up Today returns.
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36: Yellow Zone over an hour for YNI 46 for Kapolei, just under an hour for Eva. Mililani now jumping up to 30 minutes, 18-minute drive from Kaneohe. Kailua using a Pali Highway, that's going to be 16 minutes this morning. And then Hawaii Kai, we'll see you guys here in about 14 minutes. Let's check on today's weather with Brittany.
0: Thanks, Brian. Here's a look into the forecast center this morning. So in the Central Pacific, only thing that we're monitoring as of this hour, Tropical Storm Nolo. However, in the Eastern Pacific, we've got Tropical Depression 19, E brewing, Hurricane Rachel, and new development with a 70% chance of becoming a new named cyclone system. But the good news is we'll periodically show you this slide, but all three of these systems are expected to move towards the northeast and not towards the Central Pacific Basin westerly. So that's some good news, at least at this hour, in terms of the tropical tracker for Tropical Storm Nolo, currently lying about 390 miles west of Kauai County. And some questions that we got asked were, why are we still seeing some of the wet weather? Well, we're still getting some of the outer bands here from Nolo, and we're seeing that more so for the leeward coast and more so heavily for the westerly islands. So primarily for Kauai County and Oahu, at least through the end of the day today, we could get a few isolated showers into Friday, a few isolated showers for Maui County, but more so for, again, Kauai County and Oahu for this Thursday. So hour-to-hour forecast for you shows you this. We've got some of the passing rain starting within the next hour. Quick pause and then more bands of moisture as we head into the lunchtime hours later this afternoon. The closer we get into our evening hours, we'll get a bit more sunshine, and the sunshine is expected to last into the weekend. Now, the closer we get here into the next hour, you can see the Doppler radar with the strong band of heavy rain. That'll be for mostly Waianae, Kapolei, Ewa Beach areas. We could see that broken up into the terrain for central Oahu, but we could get some spotty showers there as well. Looks like Honolulu is going to get some of the rain showers as well, pretty sporadically, and also over the Ko'olau's, more so isolated rain showers there over for our east side areas. Here's a quick look at some of the surf forecasts for you. 2 to 4 for the east, north wind to 3, and then south and west facing surf 4 to 6 for the rest of the day today. That will bump down as we head into Friday. 7-day forecast shows you overhead the skies will become partly cloudy tomorrow and then overall mostly sunny as we hit Saturday in 7 days. Now, no surprise, Hawaii's tourism industry took a hit from the recent storms. The Department of Business, Economic Development, and Tourism says visitors' spending in August was nearly $1.6 billion, almost 10% drop compared to a year ago. Visitors' arrivals also took a hit. Hundreds of flights were canceled between August 14th and 16th when Hurricane Lala passed south of the islands, causing major damage on the Big Island. A week later, Tropical Storm Moke brought heavy rain and winds, and 2 weeks after, Hurricane Lowell battered Kauai. That storm's impacts on tourism will be published next month, and we'll keep you up to date on Nolo's effects as well. All right, the stories you need to know about are coming up next. And Hawaii's first Republican congressman passes away. We remember the life and legacy of Pat Saiki when Wake Up Today returns.
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0: These are more than just the sounds of a safe place to go after school. These are the sounds of interest being ignited and of mentors making an impact. The sounds of tutoring.
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9: Born in Hilo, Saiki graduated from Hilo High School and the University of Hawaii, getting her start in politics at the state level before Congress.
10: It was Pat Saiki who chaired the Higher Education Committee in the state Senate and gave birth to institutions like Kapi'olani Community College and the Law School Library. It was Pat Saiki who formed the first teachers union chapter here in Hawaii before there ever was a teachers union. She really proved that Republicans could win federal office and represent Hawaii in a bipartisan manner.
9: Governor Josh Green ordered flags to be flown at half staff through sunrise Monday in her honor. Services are pending and will be announced by her family. Gina Mangieri, KHON2 News, working for Hawaii.
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16: Yeah. 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
18: 5 a.m. for this early Thursday. Here's a quick look outside at your current conditions for you. It's 79 degrees outside right now. You're going to see some partly to mostly cloudy areas there for the island here, specifically for Oahu right now. Mostly cloudy here in Honolulu with some passing rain expected within about the next hour and a half. And we're expected to touch in the low 80s already by about 8 o'clock a.m. this morning. So some hot, humid, muggy conditions. That's mostly due to NOLO and mostly from the effects and impacts from that system, bringing in more so some southeasterly winds instead of the northeasterly trades that we typically have, keeping us nice, cool, and comfortable. We'll get a quick pause from some of the rain showers, then about 85 degrees by the afternoon today with some more wet weather. In terms of the current trends and conditions with our radar here, you could see this strong band of moisture expected to impact Oahu within the next.
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7: 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Before we get to your news, let's check your weather with Brittany Freelander. 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
8: Yeah, good morning, Sarah. Good morning, everyone, and happy early Thursday. Partly to mostly cloudy skies to start you off for today. Overall, we'll have a little bit of everything, more so for the westerly islands, Kauai and Oahu. We'll get some passing showers, more so for those leeward areas. So we'll show you our Pacific Tropical Tracker here in just a minute. Quick look outside as of right now, though, and a look at our future forecast here in a minute as well. In terms of the Pacific Tropical Tracker, we're just tracking right now a tropical storm Nolo that's currently 390 miles west of Kauai and Kauai County right now, specifically of Lihue there. And then as we head into the eastern Pacific, we're expecting there 70% chance of development. We're also tracking 15E. That's going to be a tropical depression. And then we've also got tropical storm Rachel as well. As we head into the next several days, we're expecting more of a westerly turn there of what is now tropical storm Nolo, at least in the central Pacific. It does look like we're still getting those outer bands of moisture, though, for Kauai County and Oahu. But after today, we'll start to see less impacts. Thankfully, we'll get more of the northeast trades. And then in terms of the passing showers, just more so for those windward Mauka areas, pretty typical with the northeast trades as we head into the weekend. In terms of the current conditions, at least for right now, high 70s to low 80s. We've got 79 degrees outside, southeasterly winds, 10 miles per hour now. And a look at the 7-day forecast for you on the screen, partly cloudy overall for Aloha Friday, and then mostly sunny into the weekend that will last through early next week. That's it is for our forecast. Brian, I'll send things over to you.
9: All right, mahalo, Brittany, for that weather update. 6:33, let's take a look at traffic right here on Hawaii Island. Looking pretty good on west side, heading towards Kailua-Kona through Keoho and Kapi-Cook. On the east side, got a little bit of traffic heading in towards Hilo this morning, just a little bit. So right here, majority of the traffic on the island of Oahu, H1 through that Waikele stretch, H1, H2 merge, getting busy from central Oahu via Kamehameha Highway, Mehe'ula Parkway, looking pretty good. And then that zip lane open,

0: New overnight, two more suspects have been charged in connection with a shooting in Halava earlier this month. Police say a 16-year-old and 17-year-old are each charged as accomplices to first-degree attempted murder and three counts of second-degree attempted murder. Both face additional charges and were arrested Tuesday. Because they are minors, their cases will be handled in family court. A Moanalua High School wrestling coach accused of sexually abusing a student will stay behind bars. A federal judge denied Sean Sakaida's release as prosecutors raised concerns about possible other victims. According to the criminal complaint, the investigation began in January with a tip about an alleged inappropriate relationship with a 17-year-old student Sakaida coached. Investigators documented more than 5,600 WhatsApp messages between his account and the teenager in roughly 25 days. The FBI said it also recovered a sexually explicit image of the teen from his iCloud account. Since his arrest, prosecutors say the FBI received several tips about more incidents. Sakaida's preliminary hearing is set for October 13th. Higher energy prices might soon be reflected on your grocery bill. The Hawaii Transportation Association says with diesel fuel prices hitting record highs, the cost of groceries could rise. Today's average price for diesel in Hawaii is $7.19 a gallon.
1: People don't realize it. Everything has to be brought into Hawaii by ship or by air, and then it has to be delivered to the warehouse or directly to the retailer. So there's always that cost involved too.
0: Yamaki adds many local truck driving or delivery companies cannot tack on a fuel surcharge. Time now is 6:36, and looking for something fun to do with your Ohana during fall break? Kate Piper joins us now at Ohana Drift Lab with more. Good morning, Kate.
2: Morning. I have got my helmet on and I'm ready to go here at Ohana Drift Lab. I'm joined by the owner, Robert Fung, this morning to tell us a little bit about what they're offering up for fall break. Good morning. Mahalo for being here with us.
3: Good morning. Mahalo for coming and drifting with us.
2: Hey, it's been my pleasure. Okay, so for all the parents that are watching at home right now, getting ready for work, thinking about fall break, wondering what to do with their keiki, tell them why they should stop by Ohana Drift Lab.
3: Yeah, fall break is great for Ohana Drift Lab. We're an indoor karting experience, one of a kind, where you can slide, spin, have fun driving together, all as a whole family. So we've had drivers as young as 3 and as young as hard as 86. So you can all drive together and have fun.
2: I love that. And what inspired you to start this business?
3: Oh, great question. So we actually have young kids. So we have a 6-year-old daughter and a 9-year-old boy. And I love cars. So when there was an opportunity to do a karting business, I really wanted to look into it because I took my son karting when he was probably 5 years old. Halfway through the first lap, he was shouting at me to slow down. But here, he just rips it up, and our daughter, who's 6, she goes even faster than him. So it's great to see when they build their confidence, when they start having fun driving on their own.
2: Yeah, absolutely. And this is for everyone of all ages and abilities, by the way. So if folks want to come, stop by DOA Fall Breaks, October 5th through the 9th, starting next week. You know, what are you guys offering for fall break? I know something also a little special for our viewers here this morning.
3: Yeah, so we're opening earlier during fall break, opening at 9 a.m. each day, and then we've got a fall break drift academy where I'm going to be coaching kids on how to accelerate, how to turn, how to do tricks. So hands-on coaching from 8 to 9 before we open. That's by reservation only. And then if you mention Wake Up Today, you get a free gift. Not just for fall break, but continuously. So just mention Wake Up Today and we got you covered.
2: Yeah, there's always a good reason to watch Wake Up Today. Check out ohanadriftlab.com to get all of that information. I'm going to go take this thing out for a joyride. Kate Piper, karting for Hawaii, sending it back to you in the studio. All right, lead the way, Rob.
4: All right,
2: I'm following you. All right. Woo! We're out of here. Okay, we're going.
0: Kate, you're getting better and better.
2: Yay!
0: So impressive. And I love how all ages can do this. I know they were saying like 3 years old is the youngest, all the way to 86. Come on, Kate, drift. This is it. Yeah. Nice. Okay, that was really good. Okay, I'm jealous now. Well, coming up next, Brian will have a live look at your traffic hotspots and your drive times heading into town. But first, let's take a quick look outside. Finally, we are seeing that sunrise glow with some really nice

0: glow, that golden glow. Brittany's going to be back to explain more about how your weather's going to be like this week and the weekend.
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5: We're checking out traffic. We'll start right here on the Valley Isle. If you're heading towards Kahului this morning on Haleakala Highway, looking pretty good. Even Wailuku towards Waiahu, Haiku, and Paia, looking pretty good. And of course, in our next traffic update, we'll check on south side of the island towards Kihei. Right here on the island of Oahu, most of that traffic, this is why you're going to get those drive times well over an hour from the west side. H1 through that Waikele stretch. Slow and go. You can see that pocket of red just jumped into there. And the H1, H2 merge getting busy. Some relief. Zip lane is open. Skyline right there from the East Kapolei Station towards Pearl Harbor. 23 minutes, 26 if you're heading off to the airport. Let us head outside and check on these cameras. Here's H1 and Manager's Drive. So a lot of traffic already on this portion of the freeway. I did spot check H1 and Middle, H1 and Liliha getting busy as well. And then we'll check on those drive times again. So over an hour for Waianae, 68 minutes. So over an hour as well from Kapolei and Eva. And then Mililani now jumping up into that slower yellow zone, 39 minutes from Central Oahu, 21 minutes from the windward side in Kaneohe and Kailua. And of course, Hawaii Kai. We'll see you guys here in about 18 minutes. Let's check on today's weather with Brittany.
6: Thanks, Brian. Here's a look into the forecast center to start you off for this morning. We've got your current radar, and then we'll show you the future radar. Good news is no weather or marine alerts for us to talk about today. We'll get island to island here for you, show you some of our current weather conditions. As you get into Kauai and Kauai County, got some, looks like some spotty showers for central Kauai. Now, some passing leeward rain for Oahu at the moment, and it's a bit drier there for Maui County and for Hawaii Island. Now, we'll take a look at that 7-day forecast. Forecast here coming up in just a minute. It looks like as we head into the next several days, we'll start to get those drier trends. So partly cloudy to mostly sunny skies in the forecast for us. And at least Nolo is moving westerly away from the island chain. So overall, we'll have some of those drier conditions pretty consistent as we head into the next forecast period. And all right, coming up next, the stories you need to know before you step out the door. And one man checked out the capital of South Korea from a completely different viewpoint. That's not for the faint of heart. We'll tell you what we mean. That's coming up next.
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5: Completed a slackline walk high above Central Seoul. Take a look.
0: Estonian slackliner Jan Roos completed a tightrope walk above Central Seoul earlier this morning. Roos walked a 160-meter slackline strung between Seoul's Koreana Hotel and Dongga Media Center.
5: But Roos didn't walk on a slack line suspended almost 400 feet above the ground. He also did tricks like laying on the line and even balancing upside down.
18: I feel tired after completing the walk. And I think it's because of the weather conditions. And it's not the easiest line. It's not the easiest because it has a challenge. The length is one of, let's say, most uncomfortable distances. But because it's in the city center, the lines in the city are always harder than the lines in the nature.
0: Some locals say seeing the stunt done in person felt surreal. It looks like he's floating in the middle, in the air, in the sky.
5: So he has no safety?
0: No, I think he does.
5: Okay, yeah, safety harness. Okay, hello. Yeah.
0: But this still, is so crazy.
5: Got to check the weather, the trade, the winds, everything.
0: Yeah, the best meteorologists need to be out there. And it's so funny. He was tired. I would just imagine my adrenaline wouldn't be able to come down after something like that.
5: Yeah.
0: Yeah, I would be like on a high adrenaline rush after, during. Whoa!
5: Jeez.
0: Look at that! Okay, so I don't know if he was part of a circus or anything like that. But anyway, would you do this? How much money would you do this for?
5: Jeez, if you throw in like a couple weeks extra vacation, a brand new cup of coffee pot, I would do it.
0: Because you know, I mean, like if you fall, you still have that harness.
5: But you know,
0: right? Hopefully that helps.
5: This reminds me of in China, they have those bridges or those glass.
0: Yeah.
5: You ever seen those? Yeah.
0: Yes, I have.
5: Yeah,
0: yes.
5: And that's, and you know, you're not gonna fall, but some people panic and
0: yeah.
5: Some,
0: yeah.
5: So is that the training ground before that?
0: I guess so. I don't know. But I'm not scared of heights, but right. It does make me a little nauseous.
4: Yeah,
19: I don't know. Oh,
5: you couldn't do that, yeah.
19: I would for $1 million.
5: $1 million.
19: Yeah. Forget the vacation. Just give me $1 million. Yeah, I would.
5: Okay, we'll see. Next week, we'll try.
19: Well, we come back with check on your surf and weather forecasts.
5: But first, we'd like to celebrate with an INN family. It is Keiki's first birthday time.
20: Happy birthday.
5: And wishes this morning are for Drazen Lamho Ipresion, who turned one yesterday. His favorite toys are Hot Wheels, Monster Truck, and his Papa Nolly's vacuum.
19: Yes. When he's not making trouble to his sister, Zaylee, he loves cruising around with his two giddy giddies and spreading aloha wherever he goes. Happy birthday, Drazen, from your entire ohana and all of us here at Wake Up Today.
20: Happy birthday to you.
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6: We'd like to see not too many changes as we head into today since yesterday. And moving forward, no weather or marine alerts, at least for this early morning as well. So overall, some nice conditions, but we are going to get the rain showers today. This is still due to Tropical Storm Nolo lying about 390 miles west of Lihue, Kauai right now. We've got 79 degrees outside, southeast winds now 10 miles per hour. In between the rain, you'll feel that humidity, some hot and muggy conditions due to the lack of those trade winds. And moving forward for today, we are expecting the wet weather as we head into the next 24 hours. We'll still get some of the isolated to scattered showers. You could see the band of moisture now starting to come forward. Looks like it'll hit more so now the north end of the island. This will be for Oahu. And then some areas like the west sides there, Waianae, Kapalea Beach. It's pretty spotty for central Kauai right now. And then over the Ko'olau's, some isolated rain currently in Kaneohe. In terms of Maui County and Hawaii Island, it does remain dry. We still have a slight chance to get this band here, bringing in some southeast moisture there towards Maui County, but at this hour, it still remains pretty dry moving forward. And in terms of the future radar, this is what we're tracking right now. You could see now Nolo moving away from the island chain within the next 5 days, expected to move into the western Pacific, potentially moving forward into the international dateline. So we'll just periodically give you that track, but no further heavy impacts to the islands at least. And in terms of the 7-day forecast for you on the screen, we'll take a look at that moving forward into Aloha Friday. Partly partly to mostly sunny skies, and finally over the weekend some nice drier conditions and trends, with partly to mostly sunny skies lasting into early and midweek next week, and northeast trades building into the next 7 days. That's latest for our forecast. Let's take a look at our surf with Gary. Good morning, Gary.
2: Hey, good morning, Brittany, and welcome to the new month. Well, the North Shore is flat for now, but coming up on a west swell to hopefully 3 feet by dinner time. Conditions good. It's offshore thanks to the southeast winds. Now, out at Makaha, it's a mushy onshore 2 feet. In towns, 1 to 2.5 feet. But again, just lumpy, bumpy, and grumpy all the way out to Sandy Beach. And again, trying to be 3 feet. And Makapu'u, 1 to 2, maybe a plus, smooth offshore for the windward side because the winds are just the opposite of trades. No warnings for the first time in 3 weeks. Again, southeasterly winds through tomorrow and trades back over the weekend. We also have a new west swell and north swell for tomorrow and bringing it to at least head high. Big high tide at 8 a.m. this morning. Low tide's at 4. Sun will set 6:19 and rise at 6:22 on Aloha Friday again to a couple new swells. 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All right, Brian, over to you, and how's that traffic?
5: GQ for that surf update. 6:55 traffic, getting busy this morning. Monday through Friday, that traffic's right here. H1 and Managers Drive, you see that zip lane is open this morning, and that traffic attempting to make its way towards town this morning. So right here, the flow map, H1 through that Waikele stretch, picking up pockets of red, slow-moving traffic, even traffic coming on from Central Oahu. H1, H2 merge getting busy as well. And then you've got Skyline in the blue from the East Kapolei Station towards Pearl Harbor at 23 minutes 26 if you're headed off to the airport this morning. So let's check out those drive and those Skyline times. Again, Skyline with the bus combo from Kapolei into downtown, you're looking at 55 minutes. If you're driving from Waipahu into downtown, that's going to be 52 minutes, 51 minutes for you guys. And then Skyline with the bus from Kapolei towards UH Manoa, that's going to be 68 minutes this morning. Well, top stories of the morning are coming up next. That includes a live report from Kate Piper. Morning, Kate.
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4: Good morning and welcome to Wake Up Today on this Thursday, the 1st of October. I'm Sarah Madison. Sam has the day off. Before we get to your top stories, let's get a quick look at your weather with Brittany Freelander. Good morning, Brittany.
12: Good morning, Sarah. Good morning, everyone. Happy early Thursday. We've got some cloud coverage over Honolulu now, so we are expecting some of the showers. We will get a little bit of everything for today, partly to mostly cloudy at times, and then we'll have some of the passing showers, similarly to what we saw yesterday in our forecast. And more so for the western half of the island chain, including Kauai County and Oahu, and more so the leeward coast. And that's due to still the impacts from Nolo, now lying 390 miles west of Kauai County, giving us the outer bands of moisture. So we could see that here for Waianae, Kapolei, Ewa Beach shortly. We're expecting anywhere from isolated to scattered showers, even moderate to heavy at times. Again, more so for those leeward areas and primarily for Kauai County and Oahu through at least tomorrow. And that's going to be reiterated here with our future radar for you. You could see Nolo is moving away from the island chain within the next 5 days, potentially crossing that international dateline. So periodically, we'll show you that track. For now, we'll show you the current conditions out there. The good news is no weather or marine alerts, at least for today. In the short term, we'll have the showers through this afternoon. Closer we get into the evening hours, we'll see some relief there and some drier trends starting into Aloha Friday, with some trades increasing and finally developing into the weekend that will last through early next week. So we'll get the drier air mass, more so our island-to-island weather for you. Light windward mauka showers, more so starting during the weekend period, Saturday and Sunday. And then partly to mostly sunny skies as we head into the next forecast period. That's it right now for our weather. Brian, I'll send things over to you.
5: All right, mahalo, Brittany, for that weather update. 701, let's take a look at traffic right here on the island of Oahu. Most of it right here from the west side via Farrington Highway from Nanakuli, Waianae, Makaha, and Ma'ili this morning, and situated right here, H1, through that Waikele stretch, getting busy this morning. Most of those drive times going to be well over an hour, especially from the west side. You see that traffic does extend as you get further towards town this morning. All of Moana Boulevard heading into Waikiki, picking up the usual traffic, especially once you head past Atkinson Drive. We'll take a look at those drive and skyline times this morning. If you're taking skyline with the bus, this could be 55 minutes from Kapolei into downtown. If you're driving from Waipahu into downtown, you're looking at 47 minutes. And then skyline with the bus from Kapolei towards UH Manoa, that's going to be 68 minutes this morning. Hundreds are expected to hit the streets of downtown Honolulu today for the Men's March Against Violence. The Domestic Violence Action Center says the march kicks off Domestic Violence Awareness Month and is a call to action for everyone. The gathering and march begins at 11 this morning at Iolani Palace. Back to you.
4: Thank you very much, Brian. Happening now, a smoke advisory that began last night remains in effect this morning as HFD continues to monitor a junkyard fire in Pearl City. It started just before 3 in the afternoon on Lihua Avenue, sending thick black smoke into the sky. The fire itself is under control, but the health department is urging people in the area, especially those with respiratory conditions, to stay indoors. A 24-year-old woman is due in court this morning, charged in connection with that deadly shooting in Kailua over the weekend. Hilinaika Ilimakua Opali Kino faces second-degree murder and firearms charges. Her bail is set at $1 million. Kino is accused of killing 30-year-old Thomas Malone of Kaneohe on Saturday. His body was found near a parking lot on Hahana Street. Tennessee officials haven't yet explained what went wrong during last night's failed execution of Krista Pike. Pike, who was sentenced to death for a 1995 murder, could be heard snoring loudly in the execution chamber more than an hour after she was given two doses of the drug meant to kill her.
13: Goes, the vein in my arm feels like it's about to bust. Krista Gil Pike continued to blink on and off. She was smiling. She let out a couple of laughs during this process. I saw a tear roll down her right eye. And then she said, one spot is really throbbing.
4: Pike was taken to a hospital for treatment, but her condition is unknown at this time. This marks the second time an execution has gone wrong in Tennessee this year. Flags across the state will be flying at half-staff this weekend in honor of former Hawaii Representative Pat Saiki, who passed away at 96. Born in Hilo, Saiki graduated from Hilo High School and the University of Hawaii. She became the first Republican and second woman elected to represent the state in Congress in 1986. She served two terms in the U.S. House and also led the U.S. Small Business Administration under President George Bush. Services are pending. Gina Mangieri will have much more on Saiki's legacy in our next hour. The company restoring Kauai's Coco Palms Resort has completed demolition of the long vacant structure. Reef Capital Partners says demolition plans sped up after further damage from Hurricane Lowell. Coco Palms has been untouched since Hurricane Iniki 34 years ago. The Utah-based company plans to revive the hotel into a 350-room property. It says it's working closely with the Coco Palms Cultural Advisory Committee, a group of Native Hawaiian community leaders, to help guide the project. Time now is 7:05, and something new and delicious kicks off today in Waikiki. Kate Piper joins us now live with more on Restaurant Week. Good morning, Kate.
14: Good morning, Sarah. We are live at Appetito this morning, and even though you can see it, but you can't smell it, it is absolutely divine right now. We've got such a lovely spread this morning, and this is just one of the 14 restaurants that's getting involved in the Flavors of Waikiki Restaurant Week presented by Outrigger Hotels. And here to tell us a little bit more about what's on the menu here at Appetito, I'm joined by their marketing manager, Sasha Koki. Good morning. Mahalo for being here with us.
15: Good morning, Kate. How are you?
14: Oh, I'm doing fantastic. I'll be much better after a bite of that brand
15: there
14: seed. Okay, tell us a little bit about the spread we've got on the table and some of the deals you are offering up this week.
15: Sure. So the Branzino is going to be a Flavors of Waikiki exclusive menu item. We do not usually have this, so come here while you can. It'll be available October 1st through the 11th, and it's brought in from Turkey, and it's really creamy, delicious. If you haven't had Branzino, now is your chance to try it.
14: Okay, well, I think that's just the perfect segue. I've never had Branzino before, but we're going to try a bite together. Okay. I already cut up some bites for us, so because I knew we were going to dig in.
15: There
14: Let's
15: we
14: do
15: go.
14: It. Oh, oh boy.
15: Cheers.
14: Cheers. Okay. Boom.
15: There you go. Right?
14: Right. Okay. That is divine. I could talk about this all morning, but tell us what else is on the table.
15: Sure. So on top of the Branzino, we also have a lunch special going on. We have a buy one, get one 50% off. So the 50% off is going to apply to whatever menu item is on the cheaper side. Mm. So for example, we've got our really amazing chicken.
14: Okay.
15: This is just divine. If you haven't tried this, you really should. We have it over a skillet, and we have a garlic, caper, lemon butter sauce. And you just pour that over. There's a bed of potatoes underneath, and it's just divine. We also, of course, have our signature Neapolitan style pizzas. And our pizzas are made in our wood-fired oven. It's Chiavi wood-fired. The oven is imported from Italy itself, and it's a phenomenal. The pieces that come out are all amazing. We do have our new flavor that's out on the table today.
14: Uh-huh.
15: It's apple cinnamon with gelato on top.
14: That is so unique and innovative. I mean, just quite an impressive menu and impressive deals happening this week. I mean, just so happy to be a part of it. I want to give this little pizza a taste test. This is on the messier side, of course.
15: Of
14: you know
15: course.
14: Me. Let's tear this one off.
15: There you go.
14: You know, I'm not afraid to get my hands dirty. And there's something about dessert for breakfast that really hits the spot.
15: Right.
14: It's just absolutely incredible. If you want to go give these wonderful, wonderful dishes a try, Check out Restaurant Week, Flavors of Waikiki, happening starting today through October 11th. Appetito, this is where we are this morning, but there's so many more places getting involved. Head over to Outrigger.com to check it out. Mahalo, Sasha, for joining us this morning and sharing all those delicious details.
15: Of course.
14: Yeah, mahalo.
15: Looking forward to seeing you here soon.
14: Oh, absolutely. Kate Piper, Eating for Hawaii, sending it back to you in the studio.
4: 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You guys make that food look so good. Well, coming up next, more wet weather ahead, but drier trades are expected to return over the weekend. Brittany explains in her latest forecast. And how you can score some tofu for just $1. We'll tell you how when Wake Up Today returns.
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5: Welcome back to Wake Up Today, 712. Let's take a look at traffic right here on the island of Oahu. Most of that traffic kind of stuck right here, H1 through that Waikele stretch. Going to take you some time to get towards town this morning, obviously towards Pro City and IAEA. Still got that earlier accident. That shoulder is blocked in Halawa on Moanalua Freeway eastbound after the H3 exit. That stop-and-go traffic back towards Kahua Pa'ani Street. That could be slowing down the drive this morning. Of course, Fort Weaver Road picking up its fair share of traffic. And that those cars, the traffic does hold steady as you head further down that freeway, H1 and Ward, H1 and Liliha getting busy as well. We'll take that step outside. The zip lane is open this morning. That's good news for everyone from the west side. Here's that live look at H1 and Manager's Drive again. We're going to get out those drive and those skyline times in case you are still at home deciding what you're going to do. So we got 55 minutes with the skyline and bus combo from Kapolei into downtown. And again, if you're driving from Waipahu to downtown, that's going to be 51 minutes this morning. And skyline with the bus from Kapolei towards UH Manoa, you're looking at 68 minutes. Well, tofu lovers, today is your day. Tofu Day is actually recognized on October 2nd, but Aloha Tofu is celebrating a day early for $1. Now, customers today can take home some of the company's signature tofu while visiting its Kalihi factory. The sale runs from 9 a.m. to 2 in the afternoon, and don't go crazy. Yeah? There's a limit of 5 blocks per customer. We'll send it over to you.
2: guys look into the forecast center this morning, we're going to start off with your current conditions. Finally starting to see some of the rain showers that we were expecting closer to our 8 o'clock a.m. hour, but we've got a trickle of some moisture here in Honolulu right now. And some passing showers already pretty widespread, but I'd say also a sporadic for Kauai County. So for various areas, you're going to see the pockets of moisture that's coming from Kekaha all the way towards Lihue. And then for Oahu, heavier bands of rain expected for the leeward coast, minimal there over the Ko'olau's. But either way, we're going to get that for our entire western half of the island chain, including Kauai County and Oahu. But again, more moderate to possibly more widespread for the leeward areas due to Nolo lying west now, 390 miles west of Kauai County right now. It remains rather dry for Maui County and Hawaii Island. Still, the southeast winds have taken over. Northeast trades will develop over the weekend. And tracking Nolo right now, you could see it moving away from the island chain within the next 48 hours here into Saturday. So overall, some good news. We're also not tracking any new developments, at least in the central Pacific. And the winds in the eastern Pacific we talked about earlier aren't expected to impact Hawaii, at least at this hour. So in the short term, some drier trends after today with some northeast trades building into the weekend that will last through early and midweek next week. And no weather or marine alerts for us to discuss today. So that's some good news overall as well. 7-day forecast for you is on the screen. Less than 10% chance of rain Saturday and Sunday, and partly to mostly sunny skies early next week. The stories you need to know about are coming up next, and cleanup has finally started after weeks of rotting food inside a popular restaurant. We get an update from Kaimuki when Wake Up Today returns.
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27: Raw meat smells like
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27: Yeah, a lot of raw food.
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34: Yeah.
4: Crews from Any Hour, Water and Fire were contracted to clean up the restaurant, which has been closed since August 18th when the ceiling and roof collapsed during lunch service.
13: Oh! Ew, what is that?
14: Oh my goodness, that's so bad. Why would they wait so long?
4: Food has been left out on the tables and in the kitchen since then, 37 days ago, because the building was deemed unsafe.
15: Everything's completely rotten. There's piles and piles of mold all over the food. There's a bunch of meat that was just sitting there and rotting for weeks. And you can even feel when you go into the freezer, your eyes start to burn.
14: They look disgusted. I feel really bad for them. I don't know what this company is or how much they're paying them, but it's not enough.
16: This is madness.
4: You can see all the flies as they cleared out the kitchen today, which was determined to be structurally safe by the city last week. The dining area remains closed, so the food there will remain.
17: The smell just lingers in the bathroom.
18: We gotta double up on Tyvek suits.
4: Crews say it was so bad, they had to change to stronger personal protective equipment, or PPE. And they say they couldn't be inside for more than 30 minutes at a time.
14: It has affected our business in the aspect of, like, people thinking we're closed and not thinking that we're open because they're closed, and then everyone's scared because the roof fell in over there, so they think it's going to happen over here. Closed, and then everyone's scared because the roof fell in over there, so they think it's going to happen over here.
4: Temporary supports have been put up. City officials say the property owner is working with their insurance company and contractor to figure out whether to fix or demolish the structure. The cleanup expected to be completed by Friday.
14: I don't know what this means going forward. I don't know what it's going to mean, like how long it's going to be closed, but hopefully it just won't stink anymore.
4: Stephen Florino, KHON2 News, working for Hawaii.
2: Our hearts and thoughts go out to Happy Days, because I'm really sure that it's hard keeping up with a business, especially if people don't know that you're open in a temporary location, and they really need, I'm sure, the money and the business there. But of course, the cleanup is going to take a few more days.
20: Tomorrow. Usually I'm like hungry around this time, but after that story,
2: your appetite has ceased.
20: Yeah, I cannot. I know. I think that one person was right. The young guys that were cleaning it out, they're not getting paid enough. Maybe.
2: And they were all looked young. These are the only guys who are willing to do the job. Ooh. High schoolers. No.
20: I don't know, but like, thank you to them getting that cleared out, because it's just affecting the entire area.
2: Yeah.
20: Well, coming up next, a quick check on those morning traffic conditions.
2: And just ahead, I'll have a look at your full forecast that's coming up after the break.
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1: Good morning, everyone. It's 7:24 a.m. for this early Thursday. Not too many changes since we last spoke. Good news for today, no weather or marine alerts issued for us as of this hour. Doppler radar for you. You could see the pretty sporadic showers now. You're going to see the stronger bands of moisture with heavier amounts of rain that'll come down the island chain, more so for the leeward areas of Kauai and Oahu today. Now, we could have that chance to see them for the east side. Honolulu already has some pretty spotty showers, but either way, cities and counties, pretty various, will get that pretty widespread through at least tomorrow. More isolated potential for Maui County. We could just get whatever is left over there for our easterly islands. Hawaii Island, though, will remain the driest island for today. And that's going to be reissued and initiated here on that future radar for you. So you could see that reinstated as it moves away from the island chain. That's going to be NOLO. We're still getting the bands of moisture at least through tomorrow. But by Saturday, we'll start to get those nice northeast trades developing. And then coming from then the northeast, we'll just get the light windward mauka rain that we typically have for our island chain when we have our high pressure system strong and moving forward. So through the next 7 days in the short term, this is what you need to know. Surf, for the most part, is under advisory and decreasing. Showers will be the heaviest for today, and then partly to mostly sunny skies into the next 7 days. As of this hour, no new Central Pacific developments expected to impact Hawaii. That's latest for our forecast. Brian, I'll send things over to you.
2: All right, mahalo, Brittany, for that weather update. 7:25. Let's take a look at traffic right now. Here's H1 and Managers Drive. Again, the good news is that zip lane is open. Traffic moving slowly but surely as you get further towards town this morning. H1 through that Waikele stretch, picking up pockets of your red and yellow slow-moving traffic as you approach towards Pro City and Aiea this morning. So we got that earlier accident. That shoulder is blocked in Halawa on Waterloo Freeway. That's going to be eastbound after the H3 exit. And again, that stop-and-go traffic back towards Kahuapa'ani Street. That could be slowing you down this morning. Windward side getting busy in the Pali Highway. And then in Kaimuki area, we've got that accident where the shoulder is blocked in Kaimuki, H1 westbound, right before Ainakoa Avenue and Waiuku Street. Stop and go traffic back to West Hine Drive this morning. We'll take a look outside again. H1 and Managers Drive. So if you go further down that freeway, H1 and Liliha, H1 and Ward, getting busy this morning. Zip lane is open. Driving Skyline times coming through. Kapolei to downtown Skyline with the bus this morning. That's going to be 55 minutes. If you're driving from Waipahu into downtown, you're looking at 55 minutes as well. And then Skyline with the bus from Kapolei towards UH Manoa at 68 minutes. Well, top stories of the morning are coming up next, but first let's check back in with Kate Piper. Good morning, Kate.
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14: 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I'm Sarah Madison. Before we get to your news, let's check your weather with Brittany Freelander. Good morning, Brittany.
15: Yeah, good morning, Sarah. Good morning, everyone, and happy Aloha Thursday. Drier trends now as we head closer into our 8 o'clock a.m. hour here for Honolulu, but that isn't expected to last. We'll have a little bit of everything today, partly to mostly cloudy skies and pretty spotty showers. I'd say heavier so for the leeward coasts, including Kauai County and Oahu, and that is due to Nolo. Nolo currently lying about 390 miles west of Lihue there of Kauai, and is expected to move more west within the next 5 days, potentially crossing that international dateline. So we'll periodically show you there that cone of uncertainty. For now, the current trends and conditions show you heavier amounts of wet weather expected. That's going to be pretty much Waianae, Kapolei within the next hour. We'll get some for central Oahu, but it'll get a little bit broken up by the terrain there from the west side. And then for Kauai, pretty sporadically widespread for the island chain for Niihau and Kauai in general. Maui County and Hawaii Island remain pretty dry this morning. So again, westerly islands more so due to Nolo. We'll get some of the shower. And we have the southeast winds in addition to that. So pretty much the opposite of what we get from the northeast trades when we get the light windward mauka showers coming from the east. Nolo is expected to move away, moving now at about 10 to 12 miles per hour towards the west. Within the next 2 days, we'll start to pick up those northeast trades, and you'll see those showers come again from the northeast due to the nice trade wind flow. So into next week, we'll have the drier trends, pretty typical windward mauka rain though over the Ko'olau's for Oahu and for our east sides statewide. Decreasing surf overall in the short term. What you need to know is humidity pretty high in the forecast without the trades. Showers through today, drier conditions through Aloha Friday. Sunniest days will begin on Sunday, and that will last through early and midweek next week. Coming up next, we'll take a look at that surf report, and we'll get you that cone there of what is right now Tropical Storm Nolo. That's it for our forecast. Brian, I'll send things over to you.
2: All right, mahalo, Brittany, for that weather update. 7:32. Let's take a look at traffic this morning. Getting busy on the freeway H1 through that Waikele stretch, and we've got that. Well, actually, we've got a couple accidents. We'll focus on this one. That shoulder is blocked in Halawa on Moanalua Freeway. That's going to be eastbound after the H3 exit. Stop and go traffic still backed up towards Kahuapa'ani Street. That could be slowing down the drive this morning. You can see the windward side getting busy. Pali Highway getting a lot of traffic. This earlier accident, this one, the shoulder is blocked in Kaimuki, H1 westbound before Ainakoa Avenue and Waikū Street. Stop and go traffic back towards West Hine Drive this morning. So these accidents going to be affecting the drive times, again, coming on over from the east side and even from the west side. So here's H1 and Managers Drive. You see the zip lane is open this morning. Good news for everyone. Got that ua coming down, that rain, cloudy skies, dark skies this morning. Kapolei to downtown. Let's take a look at those drive and skyline times. Again, skyline with the bus from Kapolei into downtown. You're looking at 55 minutes. If you're driving from Pearl City into downtown, 38 minutes. And if you're taking skyline with the bus this morning from Kapolei towards Waikiki, it's going to be 49 minutes. Sarah, back to you.
14: Thank you very much, Sarah. New overnight, two more suspects have been charged in connection with a shooting in Halawa earlier this month. Police say a 16-year-old and 17-year-old are each charged as accomplices to first-degree attempted murder and three counts of second-degree attempted murder. Both face additional charges and were arrested Tuesday. Because they are minors, their cases will be handled in family court. A Moanalua High School wrestling coach accused of sexually abusing a student will stay behind bars. A federal judge denied Sean Sakaita's release as prosecutors raised concerns about possible other victims. According to the criminal complaint, the investigation began in January with a tip about an alleged inappropriate relationship with a 17-year-old student Sakaita coached. Investigators documented more than 5,600 WhatsApp messages.

0: air, and then it has to be delivered to the warehouse or directly to the retailer. So there's always that cost involved too.
1: Yamaki adds many local truck driving or delivery companies cannot tack on a fuel surcharge. A former Hawaii Tourism Authority executive has won more than $500,000 in a lawsuit over his firing. A circuit court jury sided with Isaac Choi in his lawsuit that he was fired in retaliation for raising concerns about spending and contracting at HTA and wrongfully placed on unpaid leave. Jurors also found Governor Josh Green's chief of staff, Brooke Wilson, participated in the retaliation. The award includes $50,000 in punitive damages against Wilson. The state argued Choi was fired for workplace misconduct. The attorney general's office says it disagrees with the verdict and is considering an appeal. Patients and staff still cannot return to Kalaupapa after the settlement lost power during Hurricane Nolo. The water system is fixed, but a damaged power line and reports of looting are now delaying the homecoming.
2: Definitely money and jewelry, things that are portable because they still got to hike back up the trail, right? But there's evidence that they were looking for, I'm not sure if any were taken, but like hunting rifles. Some people have surveillance cameras, and so there is footage. There are photos.
1: The two remaining full-time patients of Kalaupapa will continue to stay in DOH care homes on Oahu until operations in the settlement are back to normal. The Maui Fair kicks off a long weekend later today on the Valley Isle. Jack Gist from Akamai Broadcasting has all the details. Good morning, Jack.
3: Good morning. Here's latest from Maui County. It's time for the 99th Maui County Fair, where fairgoers can enjoy 4 days of food, entertainment, exhibits, community activities, and carnival rides held at the War Memorial Special Events Complex in Wailuku from this afternoon through Sunday, October 4th. The festivities start with the parade at 4:30 this afternoon at UH Maui College, proceeding along Ka'amau Avenue, then turn right onto Kanaloa Avenue, concluding at Ironmire-Hara Baseball Stadium. General admission is $10 for adults ages 12 and older, $5 for children ages 5 to 11, and free for keiki ages 4 and younger. Fair admission gates accept cash only. Admission tickets may be purchased in advance at designated presale locations or at the fairgrounds. For all the details and scheduling, go to themauifair.com. We'll see you out there. Reporting from the Akamai Newsroom on Maui, I'm Jack Gist for Wake Up Today. Back to you.
1: Thank you very much, Jack. Time now is 7:38, and something new and delicious kicks off in Waikiki today. Kate Piper joins us now live with more on Restaurant Week. Good morning, Kate.
4: Good morning, Sarah. We are live at Giovanni Pastrami, and I'm joined by its general manager, Marissa Komomua, this morning to tell us a little bit about what they're serving up and dishing out during the first ever annual Flavors of Waikiki Restaurant Week presented by Outrigger Hotels. Good morning. Mahalo for being here with us.
5: Good morning.
4: Okay, tell us a little bit about the deal you guys are hosting for this 1 week only for Restaurant Week.
5: We will be featuring our Giovanni signature set. It's $55, and you can order it during lunch or dinner.
4: Okay. Okay, now tell us what's on the menu for this signature set. We've got kind of a sneak peek for folks right now. If this is not making your mouths water already at home, it should be.
5: So you have a choice between our Giovanni pastrami flatbread, our pastrami potato skins, then it comes with a Caesar salad, and then you have a choice of the chicken puttanesco or the eggplant parmigiana.
4: Okay, I'm gonna go in for the potato skin first because I'm a sucker for some potato skins. You guys said you're really busy during football season, and this is like this with a football game, maybe an ice cold beer. That's the way to do it, right?
5: Of course.
4: Okay. That is delicious. Pardon me, I'm chewing with my mouth open and everything this morning, but I have got to talk about how awesome this food is. Okay, and if you want to come try this amazing meal deal, October 1st through October 11th, it's going to be the Flavors of Waikiki Restaurant Week. So you want to come down, check them out. Where are you guys located and what hours are you open?
5: So we open 7 a.m. till 10 p.m. We're located on 227 Lewis Street, Suite 118.
4: Awesome. Well, mahalo for joining us this morning, Marissa. I'm going to grab... Okay, actually, you know what?
6: We're going to go in for this flat.

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1: 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It's a little sweet with the onion. I like that. Okay, this one's the winner for me. This is the winner for me. Well, big mahalo again, Marissa, for joining us here this morning. Head out to over to Outrigger.com for all the delicious details. Okay, Piper, working for Hawaii, sending it back to you in the studio.
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10: Good morning, everyone. Your time now is 7:43 a.m. for this early Thursday. We've got Tropical Storm Nolo that we're tracking 390 miles west of Lihue, Hawaii right now. That will be in Kauai. So for the questions that we got asked, we're still seeing some of the impacts from Nolo. He took that sharp right turn that moved north and then west of the island chain. And because of that, we got bands of moisture starting yesterday for Kauai and also for Oahu through the end of the day today. You can see the good news is the westerly track here of Nolo within the next 5 days expected to cross into the international dateline. Now, besides the rain, we do have a shift in the wind, southeast winds, also with some elevated south and west surf, 4 to 6 feet for the south, 4 to 6 feet for the west, expected to bump down as we head into the weekend. North shores 1 to 3, east facing 2 to 4 feet. And after today, we'll finally get some drier trends, partly cloudy to mostly sunny skies, with some nice northeast trades developing over the weekend. That's latest for our forecast. Brian, I'll send things over to you.
11: Ready for that weather update. Traffic-wise, still got that earlier accident. That shoulder is blocked in Halawa on Waterloo Freeway. That's going to be eastbound after the H3 exit. That stopped traffic still back towards Kahoa Pa'ani Street. That could be slowing down the drive this morning. The freeway does stay busy as you head further down, even towards H1 and Ward, H1 and Liha this morning. Earlier accident, that shoulder is blocked in Kaimuki. Now, this is really holding things up. H1 westbound right before Aina Koa Avenue and YQ Street. Stop and go traffic back towards West Hine Drive this morning. And of course, Skyline going to be in the blue from that East Kapolei Station towards Pearl Harbor. You're looking at 23 minutes, 26 if you're heading off to the airport. H3 Freeway, Like Like, and the Pali Highway getting busy. More so the Pali Highway coming on over from Kaneohe, Waimanalo, and Kailua this morning. And then we did take a look at the H1, H2 merge from Central Oahu, Wahiwa, and Mililani, picking up some traffic. Mehe'ula Parkway looking a little bit better than it was yesterday. You had a lot of traffic on Mehe'ula Parkway. The North Shore, not too bad if you're heading towards Pupukea and even towards Kahuku this morning, and that wraparound on the windward side from Kaneohe, Waimanalo, Ka'ava, and Haula this morning looking pretty good. The windward side making your way further in towards town this morning. So those drive times are coming through. Most of it kind of hanging out over an hour this morning. Let's take a look outside and see what's happening here. Here's H1 and Manager's Drive. You can see that zip lane is open this morning. Good news for everyone from the west side. We'll take a look at those drive-in Skyline times. Again, Skyline with the bus this morning from Kapolei into downtown at 55 minutes. If you're driving from Waipahu to downtown, 52 minutes. And finally, if you're taking Skyline with the bus this morning from Kapolei towards Waikiki, that's going to be 49 minutes. Let's send it over to you.
2: Okayama Kobo Bakery and Cafe is partnering with Sanrio's mischievous and iconic character, Kuromi. For the month of October, they will be featuring a themed food and beverage menu and super cute exclusive merchandise. Joining me to share the details is co-owner of Okayama Kobo Bakery and Cafe, Rocky Yoneyama. Thank you so much for being here, Rocky.
12: Thank you. Thank you for inviting us. Appreciate it.
2: Yes. Okay. Very cute display. Perfect for Halloween, the month of Halloween. All right. Tell us a little bit about this collaboration and why you guys wanted to do this.
12: Yes, so we started doing Santa collaboration. Our first one was in March, but this is actually, Sanrio is a really cutesy and, you know, it really attracts younger crowds to, like older crowds too, so all the crowds are coming in, and it really matches our brand, so we wanted to come in, and we asked him, you know, it's a good collaboration with us. You know, it's happy for our customers, it's happy for our actually staff too. They love it.
2: Oh, cool.
12: So yeah, we just want to bring that enjoyment to everyone. So
2: yeah, something a little different,
12: yes.
2: Right? And I really love the theme. I actually have one that's already open and I'm very excited to try. Can you tell me what is on the table? But first, what do I have in my hand?
12: Yes,
2: this looks amazing.
12: Thank you. This is our collaboration. It's a chocolate bread.
2: Oh.
12: Inside, it's a dark cherry milk cream. So you get that sweetness, but you get that dark cherry. It's a bit of subtle, a little bit of, both sweet,
2: okay.
12: But it's not too sweet. So it's really great.
2: Goodness.
12: Yeah,
2: I love that. And you know what? You guys got to look at these stars. They're edible and they're super cute. Okay, I'm going to take a bite of this. And while I do so, can you tell us what else they can see that's new this month?
12: Okay, yes. So our collaboration, we're going to have three breads here. This is going to be the sweet taro. Sunrise, so it's a sweet taro cookie dough on top with a sprinkle of sprinkles of the salt, sugar. And here that we have, this is a sweet taro Danish.
2: Mm.
12: And so we have like a cocoa almond cream inside. So you still get that croissant crunchiness and the sweetness on top. And this, and so as you're eating right now, as I said, dark cherry milk cream with the chocolate bread.
2: Okay, I can really taste the cherry. It comes out beautifully, and the bread is so soft.
12: Oh, thank you. Thank you. Appreciate
2: it. This is amazing. And so you can get your drinks and then your baked goods and then also some merchandise right over here, right?
12: Yes.
2: This is really cute merchandise. Is this an apron?
12: Yes, it's going to be an apron that I'm wearing too. Yes, we'll have a limited run of these. It'll be our collaborations from October 2nd, from tomorrow to October 31st. And we will be doing a pre-launch event tomorrow and Friday and Saturday this week.
2: Oh, nice.
12: So we have this merchandise. We'll be selling it, the hats, the aprons, and the sticker sheet, too.
2: Oh, very cool. You know, these aprons are really cute. I like the leather detail.
12: Oh, yeah. Thank you.
2: Yeah, I think that's going to sell. Okay, and so this is going to be starting tomorrow.
12: Yes, correct.
2: People can start to see this on your shelves. All right, can you tell us the location and times of the bakery?
12: Yes, so our bakery name is Okayama Kobo Bakery and Cafe, and we're open from 8 to 4 p.m. We're closed on Monday, so Tuesday through Sunday.
2: Got it.
12: And we're located 310 Kamake Street, so it's right next to Men's Warehouse.
2: At Ward.
12: Yeah, it's at Ward.
2: Yes. Okay, perfect location. I have been there a couple of times.
12: Oh, thank you.
2: There's always a line. And, you know, the name of it is actually very interesting. I kind of asked you what that means. Can you tell us a little bit about the name and just, you know, overall what you guys deliver?
12: Yes. So Okayama is actually a prefecture in Japan.
2: Mm-hmm.
12: Senior Osaka, it's an hour train ride. So this bakery is from Okayama. So we call it Okayama, and Kobo means factory. So it's Okayama Kobo Bakery. So it's going to be an Okayama Bakery Factory.
13: Yeah.
12: So what differentiates from other bakeries, we use a Hokkaido flour. It's a Japanese flour. We bring in from Japan, and then we bake until we actually close. So we constantly baking.
13: Yeah.
12: You get that fresh, warm bread. So that's, and the soft bread too, of course, the Hokkaido flour. So that's our, people come for that, and they wait in line for that.
13: Yeah.
12: And thank you for waiting in line. But if you wait, you get that fresh bread out of the oven.
2: Oh man, that is so good. There's nothing like fresh bread. And this, I'm telling you, the bread is so soft.
12: Oh, thank you.
2: Yeah, that is truly amazing. Well, thank you, Rocky, so much for this. And this is like such a great idea.
12: Thank you.
2: Yeah, people can look forward to it starting tomorrow. Thank you very much.
12: Thank you.
2: Coming up next, Halloween is coming so soon, but where is the best place to celebrate the holiday? We'll tell you more when we come back.
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14: 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So we might as well.
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25: It's our age limit.
26: Flip flops in the kitchen?
25: Oh.
27: Hell's Kitchen. 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
2: It's officially October, which means Halloween is right around the corner.
10: That's right, and people love Halloween for a number of different reasons. Candy, costumes, haunted houses, and more. But did you ever wonder where the best place to celebrate is?
2: Yeah, Wallet helped compare the 100 largest U.S. cities based on 20 key metrics. They range from costume stores, per capita, to share of potential trick-or-treat shops, all to find out the best places to go for Halloween.
10: Coming in at number one was New York City. The Big Apple getting big praise for things like its friendliness towards trick-or-treaters, fun things to do, and the weather. New Jersey and Los Angeles were close behind, with Chicago and Las Vegas rounding out the top five.
2: If you're wondering where Hawaii stands, Honolulu came in at 14. And the worst place to celebrate? Memphis, Tennessee.
10: Memphis, Tennessee is so random, but also we're pretty, like, kind of high on the list, like
2: actually,
10: top 20.
2: Yeah. Yeah.
10: So not bad, folks.
2: Because, you know, I think the best place for Halloween is the scariest, right?
10: Okay.
2: So we've got like the haunted, haunted houses,
10: Polly.
2: The stories,
10: yes.
2: The ghost stories. about, you know, like the night marchers and
10: That's true. Okay.
2: Right? That's why I think, I don't know, I haven't seen all of the lists, but I'm kind of surprised Virginia is not up there.
10: Yeah, like Salem.
2: See, yeah.
10: Yeah.
2: Yeah, you know, where there's like real stuff that has happened. I have family in Virginia. And they've seen ghosts.
10: Really?
2: Yes.
10: Wait, I need to hear about this. I love
2: it's
10: the spooky scary.
2: That's where my mom saw a ghost when she was visiting family in Virginia.
10: I need to ask about this.
2: Okay, I know.
10: I need the story.
2: But you know what I
10: mean? I want to see one.
2: Yeah.
10: I've never seen one.
2: Yeah. Trick-or-treating is really good here.
10: Yeah.
2: I think in Hawaii, the Aloha Spirit, everyone gives out a lot of candy. You could take more than one.
10: Yeah. Hit or miss with the neighborhood. This year, is your son going to be trick-or-treating?
2: Of course.
10: Okay.
2: Yeah, he's trick-or-treating mainly for me, though.
10: Yeah, you're like picking out the candy that you want at the end
2: exactly.
10: of the night.
2: Exactly. Well, coming up next, another look at your weather and traffic.
10: Keep it here. Wake Up Today. We'll be right back.
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10: 7:58 AM for this early Thursday. Here's a quick look at your tropical tracker and NOLO. Winds sustained now 60 miles per hour, moving westerly at 5 miles per hour now, 385 miles west of Lihue, Kauai. So the good news is moving west away from the island chain, but we are still seeing some of the effects, including the outer bands of moisture for today and some winds, southeast winds, that will bring in more humidity. We usually have northeast trades, which will lower the humidity forecasted, but we've got the southeast winds today, at least through tomorrow. Ocean forecast, south and west facing surf 4 to 6, east 2 to 4, north 1 to 3. So surf is on the decline slowly but surely. 7-day forecast for you as well, partly to mostly sunny. High pressure system will strengthen next week with northeast trades. No new central Pacific developments expected to impact Hawaii. So should be some nice northeast trade wind weather as we head into the next forecast period. That's it just right now for our weather. Brian, I'll send things over to you.
3: All right, mahalo, Brittany, for the weather update. Traffic-wise, accident that shoulder is blocked in Halawa, Moanalua Freeway eastbound after the H3 exit stopped traffic back towards Kahuapani Street. That should be slowing down traffic this morning. And we'll take a look at another accident. This shoulder is blocked in Kaimuki H1 westbound right before Ainokoa Avenue. Stop and go traffic right there back towards West Hine Drive this morning. And, of course, Skyline in the blue from the East Kapolei Station towards Pearl Harbor, 23 minutes, 26 if you're headed off to the airport. And we'll also take a look at those drive-in Skyline times this morning. If you're driving on in from Kapolei to downtown, 59 minutes, and Skyline with the bus from Kapolei to Waikiki at 49 minutes. Well, coming up tomorrow on Wake Up Today, Kate Piper will be live at Cirque du Soleil, Awana, and Dixie Grill Crab going to be in studio for our Food to Go segment. Mahalo for joining us. Don't go anywhere. Take two right after this.
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12: Good morning and welcome to Take Two on this Thursday, the 1st of October. I'm Sarah Madison. Sam has the day off. Time to break down the top stories of the day. Happening now, a smoke advisory that began last night remains in effect this morning as HFD continues to monitor a junkyard fire in Pearl City. It started just before 3 in the afternoon on Lehua Avenue, sending thick black smoke into the sky. The fire itself is under control, but the health department is urging people in the area, especially those with respiratory conditions, to stay indoors. A 24-year-old woman is due in court this morning, charged in connection with that deadly shooting in Kailua over the weekend. Hili Na'ika Ili Makua Opali Kino faces second-degree murder and firearms charges. Her bail is set at $1 million. Kino is accused of killing 30-year-old Thomas Malone of Kaneohe on Saturday. His body was found near a parking lot on Hahani Street. Tennessee officials haven't yet explained what went wrong during last night's failed execution of Krista Pike. Pike was sentenced to death for a 1995 murder. Could be heard snoring loudly in the execution chamber more than an hour after she was given two doses of the drug meant to kill her.
13: Pike goes, "The vein in my arm feels like it's about to bust." Krista Gil Pike continued to blink on and off. She was smiling. She let out a couple of laughs during this process. I saw a tear roll down her right eye. And then she said, "One spot is really throbbing."
12: Pike was taken to a hospital for treatment, but her condition is unknown at this time. This marks the second time an execution has gone wrong in Tennessee this year. Flags across the state will be flying at half-staff this weekend in honor of former Hawaii Representative Pat Saiki, who passed away at 96. Born in Hilo, Saiki graduated from Hilo High School and the University of Hawaii. She became the first Republican and second woman elected to represent the state in Congress in 1986. She served two terms in the U.S. House and also led the U.S. Small Business Administration under President George Bush. Services are pending. Gina Mangieri will have much more on Psyche's legacy in our next hour. The company restoring Kauai's Coco Palms Resort has completed demolition of the long vacant structure. Reef Capital Partners says demolition plans sped up after further damage from Hurricane Lull. Coco Palms has been untouched since Hurricane Iniki 34 years ago. The Utah-based company plans to revive the hotel into a 350-room property. It says it's working closely with the Coco Palms Cultural Advisory Committee, a group of Native Hawaiian community leaders, to help guide the project. Patients and staff still cannot return to Kalaupapa after the settlement lost power during Hurricane Nolo. The water system is fixed, but a damaged power line and reports of looting are now delaying the homecoming. Bryce Moore reports.
14: The DOH says Kalaupapa's drinking water system has been successfully repaired and cleared for use. Patients and staff were supposed to begin returning last Friday until Mother Nature had other plans.
15: But then we were in a hurricane warning situation, and then Saturday, the power went out. And so the cable, our power comes from Topside Molokai, and so the private land owner who owns the access road and actual location of the power lines, the poles. On Sunday, when Miko came to repair it, they were they asked them to leave.
14: Repairs are now expected Friday once right of entry is finalized. Meanwhile, there are reports of theft from homes left empty during the evacuation.
15: Definitely money and jewelry. Things that are portable because they still got to hike back up the trail, right? There's evidence that they were looking for. I'm not sure if any were taken, but like hunting rifles. Some people have surveillance cameras. And so there is footage. There are photos.
14: The Department of Health said in part through a statement, DOH is coordinating with National Park Service, the Maui Police Department's Molokai Patrol Division, and MPD detectives as they assess the reported losses and investigate the reported crimes.
15: We can get depressed of all the junk things people do to us, but our spirit of resiliency is the Kalaupapa story. Like, we're going to figure it out. We're going to make do. We're going to persevere, and we're going to survive.
14: Now, the two remaining full-time patients of Kalaupapa will remain in DOH care homes here on Oahu until operations in the settlement are back to normal. Bryce Moore, KHON2 News, working for Hawaii.
12: Thank you very much, Bryce. Coming up next, Kate Piper is live at the inaugural Flavors of Waikiki, so let's check in with her. Good morning, Kate.
16: Good morning, Sarah. Delicious seals are happening this week in Waikiki as part of the Flavors of Waikiki Restaurant Week. The delicious details being served up on Take Two. Stay tuned.
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3: 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Kate.
16: Hey, good
0: Morning. Yes, it is the first ever Flavors of Waikiki Restaurant Week where they're serving up delicious deals. I'm at Terramina this morning, joined by Sasha Koki, their media manager. Good morning. Mahalo for being here with us.
1: Good morning, Kate. How are you?
0: I'm doing fantastic, and I'm really well fed. Good. I've been getting to have a little taste test of all the places that are participating. Only some, though. There's 14 restaurants. This is one of them. Tell us a little bit about your deal that's happening.
1: Well, this is a Flavors of Waikiki exclusive four-course menu. We start off with our beef carpaccio. It's absolutely delicious, and it's a perfect way to start the meal. Then you go into a choice of our two most popular pastas. We got the granchio, which is a tomato cream pasta, or our, of course, the truffle carbonara made authentically. And then it goes into our filet mignon, and we finish with a tiramisu for $68.
0: That's a pretty good deal. So whether you know you have a date night, something to celebrate, or just want to treat yourself, just it's a great, great way to do so, and it's absolutely delicious. Okay, I'm going to dig right in and try something. Okay, what should I try?
1: Sasha. One of the pastas, definitely.
0: Okay, I'm going to go for this over here, and I love a little truffle, so I'm going to get a big old scoop of that. Okay, this might get a little... Oh, thank you so much. And the service, absolutely amazing. Okay, all right, let's do it.
1: And I think I said filet mignon. It is actually our tenderloin.
0: Well,
1: which is delicious.
0: Right, it's going to be delicious either way. Yeah. Just like this pasta, so fresh and authentic. That is divine, absolutely.
1: Yes.
0: I love it. Okay, where can people come find you folks?
1: We are located at Waikiki Beach Walk. We are tucked away in a little corner. We've got an outdoor seating area. So if you see us right in front of the the jewelry shop, right across the way, that's us.
0: That's a really good landmark right here on the Waikiki Beach Walk. Absolutely. Well, a big mahalo to you for joining us here this morning, Sasha, and letting me taste test some of the amazing things on your guys' menu.
1: Of course. I should also add that we have Kamaaina discounts during lunch as well. 20% off for Kamaaina during our lunch hours from 11 to 2. This is our dinner special, so if you want to come by for lunch or for dinner, we're really excited to have you no matter what.
0: Absolutely. Always serving up a deal here at Terramina and delicious food. I might have to go back in for, going back in for the classic, my favorite. Let's do it. All right. Kate Piper, working for Hawaii, sending it back to you in the studio.
1: I might have to go for the tiramisu.
0: Yeah, a little dessert for breakfast.
2: Oh, yeah, that looks yummy. Okay, save us some tiramisu and some of that carbonara and I know lobster pasta that they had too. It looked pretty good. Or crab pasta, I believe it was. And then they had some nice like filet manzo, I think it was called. So it looks pretty good. Four courses for under $80. Not too bad.
3: Flavors of Waikiki. Got to check it out.
2: Oh, yeah. There's going to be a lot. 14 restaurants.
3: Well, stick around. Coming up, a quick check on those traffic drive times if you're still headed into town.
2: And just ahead, I'll have a look at your full forecast. Stay with us. Take two. We'll be right back.
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13: Good morning, everyone. Your time now, 8:15 a.m. for this beautiful and early Thursday. Let's start off taking a look at the current track of Tropical Storm Nolo. We just got the updates from the National Weather Service via the National Hurricane Center. And currently, Nolo is lying about 385 miles, moving westerly at about 5, away from the island chain, thankfully. But we are still getting some of the impacts, including the moisture and wet weather bands from the outer trailing moisture of Nolo as of right now. Now, the good news is, again, westward movement as we move into the next 5 days. Nolo could potentially cross that international dateline. If it does, it would be named a typhoon. So we'll keep you up to date periodically, show you this screen here within the next several days. We'll take a look at his current tracks. But for now, in terms of the short term, we've got the moisture lasting through today. Heavier amounts of rain for the westerly islands, including Kauai County and Oahu, and more so for the leeward coast. Decreasing surf, though, thankfully. Light winds, including the southeast winds, now through at least tomorrow until those northeast trades redevelop over the weekend. And that's going to be your outlook here with the Doppler radar. You could see the current rain showers for you, that the bands of moisture will be heaviest, of course, for our westerly islands. We've got that for the leeward coast. That's going to be for Waianae, Kapolei, Ewa Beach included in that this morning. And then for Kauai County, more sporadically across the island, you could see Oahu's going to see more of the wet weather, though, within the next hour or so. This is going to be the time lapse within the next hour. And then drier trends more so for Maui County and Hawaii Island. So not too many changes there. We're not seeing too much of the rain showers hitting the East Islands. Ocean forecast for you, north 1 to 3, east facing 2 to 4. South and west, just about 4 to 6 feet. So it does remain pretty choppy there for the south and the west, but definitely under advisory levels. In terms of the 7-day forecast overhead, again, expect the northeast trades to develop over the weekend. So we'll get the light windward mauka showers, but overall some drier trends. So you could see partly cloudy to then mostly sunny skies that will be favored through Saturday and Sunday, and then through early and midweek next week. That's it as far as forecast. Brian, I'll send things over to you.
3: Brittany, for that weather update, 8:17. Let's take a look outside at the traffic. H1 and Managers Drive, again, traffic getting busy, obviously heading towards town this morning from the west side. Skyline going to be in the blue from the East Kapolei Station towards Pearl Harbor at 23 minutes, 26 if you're headed off to the airport. Most of that traffic kind of hanging out right there at that Waikele stretch. Fort Weaver getting busy, even the windward side, picking up some traffic out in Kaneohe and Kailua this morning. Let's take a look at your cameras here. H1 and Managers Drive. So zip lane is open, and it'll be open to about 9 o'clock this morning, providing some relief on the freeways, those drive and those skyline times coming through again. We've got 52 minutes if you're driving in from Kapolei towards downtown, and if you're taking skyline with the bus from Kapolei towards Waikiki, you're looking at 49 minutes.
13: Thanks, Brian. Well, some wicked new Halloween sips are now at Dunkin'.
3: Yeah, the coffee chain announced its new lineup of spooky brews this week. Among the new drinks is a spin on Dunkin's Zero Sugar energy drink.
13: That's right. Green Apple Dunkin' Zero, which brings green apple flavors to many new beverages, is one of them, including Midnight Apple Dunkin' Zero with hints of blackberry.
3: Also, the Candy Kiss Dunkin' Zero mixed with tropical mango flavors and Orchid Twist Dunkin' Zero paired with peach notes.
2: The menu also includes the chain's new purple marshmallow cold foam. 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
3: I would try the teas, yeah.
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2: All righty. Okay. I'm a big fan of DoorDash. I used DoorDash actually a few times this week, but I haven't tried it on clothing retailers, so this is cool that they've now partnered. That's a new thing.
3: Yeah,
2: it's probably going to take a while for Hawaii to get on board with this. Maybe if you're on the west side, Kamakana would be the closest retail shops you can get. And then, yeah.
3: A cup of coffee and a pair of jeans.
2: Yeah, if you need it. If you have an event that night, this may come in handy.
3: All right, well, stick around. Coming up next on Take 2, Get Dirty is coming up.
2: Our gardening expert, Kathleen Yoshinaga, joins us live next. Good morning, Kathleen.
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3: Welcome back. The Hawaii Floriculture and Nursery Association's 2026 Fresh Look Expo is underway now, celebrating a decade of Neotropica. Joining us now on Get Dirty is Kathleen Yoshinaga with more on this year's event. Good morning, Kathleen.
0: Good morning. Hello, everyone. I'm here at the State Plant and Quarantine offices here on Zion Island, and we have our Fresh Looks 2026 program going on at the moment. Today's feature, we are having Hitomi Gilliam. She is an internationally acclaimed design floral designer. She's also winner of gold and silver cups of the Great American Floral Design Contest. She's a longtime member of AIFD. Oh my God, she's a designer. She's a teacher extraordinaire. Trust me. And this is some of the products, and I'd like to introduce her to you, Hitomi Gilliam.
1: Thank you. This is such a pleasure to be here and to be at the Hefna Fresh Look. Very exciting programs indeed.
0: Yeah. Yes. And tell them a little bit what you're doing.
1: We're doing a lecture and a workshop on how to be a creative designer, creative structure building that enables us to do some installations, you know, for corporate accounts or for hotels, lobbies, etc. And so we're really teaching all our attendees how to be that effective designer that we can be to create something that's outstanding using beautiful Hawaiian product.
0: Yeah. So this is some of the things that she's going to teach today.
1: Yes.
0: And we hope to teach and educate creativity for our next generation of floral designers here in the state.
1: It's all very exciting.
0: We hope to see you. We host this every year, by the way, and we hope to see you maybe next year.
1: Yeah, exciting.
3: All right, yeah. Kathleen and Hitomi, thank you guys so much.
1: Thank you.
0: Thank you so much.
3: All right, we'll join them next week again for Get Dirty segment. Top stories of the morning are just ahead. But first, we got to check in with Kate Piper. Good morning, Kate.
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6: Good morning and welcome to Take Two on this Thursday, the 1st of October. I'm Sarah Madison. Sam has the date off. Time to break down the top stories of the day. New overnight, two more suspects have been charged in connection with the shooting in Halawa earlier this month. Police say a 16-year-old and a 17-year-old are each charged as accomplices to first-degree attempted murder and three counts of second-degree attempted murder. Both face additional charges and were arrested Tuesday. Because they are minors, their cases will be handled in family court. A Moanalua High School wrestling coach accused of sexually abusing a student will stay behind bars. A federal judge denied Sean Sakaita's release as prosecutors raised concerns about possible other victims. According to the criminal complaint, the investigation began in January with a tip about an alleged inappropriate relationship with a 17-year-old student Sakaita coached. Investigators documented more than 5,600 WhatsApp messages between his account and the teenager in roughly 25 days. The FBI said it also recovered a sexually explicit image of the teen from his iCloud account. Since his arrest, prosecutors say the FBI received several tips about other possible incidents. Sakaita's preliminary hearing is set for October 13th. Higher energy prices might soon be reflected on your grocery bill. The Hawaii Transportation Association says with diesel fuel prices hitting record highs, the cost of groceries could rise. Today's average price for diesel in Hawaii is $7.19 a gallon.
7: People don't realize it. Everything has to be brought into Hawaii by ship or by air, and then it has to be delivered to the warehouse or directly to the retailer. So there's always that cost involved too.
6: Imaki adds many local truck driving or delivery companies cannot tack on a fuel surcharge. A former Hawaii Tourism Authority executive has won more than $500,000 in a lawsuit over his firing. A circuit court jury sided with Isaac Choi in his lawsuit that he was fired in retaliation for raising concerns about spending and contracting at HTA and wrongfully placed on unpaid leave. Jurors also found Governor Josh Green's chief of staff, Brooke Wilson, participated in the retaliation. The award includes $50,000 in punitive damages against Wilson. The state argued Choi was fired for workplace misconduct. The Attorney General's office says it disagrees with the verdict and is considering an appeal. Hundreds are expected to hit the streets of downtown Honolulu today for the Men's March Against Violence. The Domestic Violence Action Center says the march kicks off Domestic Violence Awareness Month and is a call to action for everyone. The gathering and march begins at 11 this morning at Iolani Palace. Something new and delicious kicks off in Waikiki today. Kate Piper joins us now live with more on Restaurant Week. Good morning, Kate.
8: Good morning, Sarah. Yes, I am here live at Roy's Waikiki. I'm joined by their manager, Akoni Pastaquin Castillo, this morning. Good morning, mahalo for being here with us.
9: Good morning. Thanks for having us.
8: Absolutely. Okay, so tell us a little bit about, well, we got Flavors of Waikiki Restaurant Week happening. If you've been tuning in throughout the morning, we've been eating our way through Waikiki. We're ending with a bang here at Roy's. Tell us what you guys are going to be serving up and the deals you'll be dishing out.
9: Yeah, so Flavors of Waikiki, it's going to be from the 1st to the 15th. Our first course is going to be right here. It's going to be a open-faced zucchini bao bun, a tempura on top, and then also an XO Chinese relish. And then also served alongside with our crispy Brussels sprouts and then a orange sauce on there. Mm. Nice and citrus finish on there too.
8: Ooh, I'm sure it is. Okay, so we've got a lot of stuff happening on the menu, and then tell us how much it's going to be and what comes with the price.
9: Yeah, so it's actually $72, so it's a three course. Usually this is one of our lowest, actually, prefixes that we offer. Of course, it's for Restaurant Week, so to promote Roy's and Waikiki.
8: Yeah.
9: So, and then your first course is this, and then you have an entree selection of four choices. Today, we're going to feature the macadamia nut, which is Roy's, what Roy's known for, and then we're going to finish off with the chocolate souffle.
8: Oh, I am just spoiled rotten. Yeah. And you know what? To wash it all down, I mean, this Restaurant Week covers more than just food. It also has drinks as well. This is from Bikini Bar, and this is their Pumpkin in Paradise. This here here is a mocktail, but you can, you know, add your adult fixins in there to have a little extra fun. But this morning, we're going to cheers to this lovely virgin pumpkin in paradise. Okay. Mmm, that is so delicious. Unique.
9: Yeah, I love the rim on it too.
8: I know, I just got like a mouthful of that and some whipped cream on top. Oh, we've got some more food coming to the table. Oh, I see.
9: So this is going to be our signature dish here, our macadamia nut. Today's the local catch is going to be a Hawaiian swordfish. On the right here, on my right, you have the lobster essence sauce. It creates that nice luxury sauce, nice and richness, paired up with the beurre blanc sauce, a nice white wine butter sauce. And on the bottom, you'll see there's like a German pasta here. We use that to kind of soak up the sauce with it while you eat the macadamia nut. And again, the crust is nice golden brown for you. It has that nice, rich, and nuttiness to it.
8: Oh, okay. All right. I think I have to take a bite of this. Okay. Let's do it. Oh, my goodness. You folks at Roy's know how to serve up fish. Okay. Get a little bit of sauce on there. Boom. Mmm. That melts in your mouth. I don't think you folks understand. It is delicious. Like, that's the best. And you can get so much stuff for such a good deal. If you want to celebrate date night or just

0: Oh, let me get that bite. Let me get that bite. Mm.
1: In the studio.
2: Yeah, that's right. You look so good. And this is a great way to just see what Waikiki is about. Well, coming up next on Take Two, Okayama Kobo Bakery and Cafe is in studio for our food to go. Next, after the break.
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2: Okayama Kobo Bakery and Cafe is partnering with Sanrio's mischievous and iconic character, Kuromi. For the month of October, they will be featuring a themed food and beverage menu and super cute exclusive merchandise. Joining me to share the details is co-owner of Okayama Kobo Bakery and Cafe, Rocky Yoneyama. Thank you so much for being here, Rocky.
11: Thank you. Thank you for inviting us. Appreciate it.
2: Yes. Okay. Very cute display. Perfect for Halloween, the month of Halloween. All right, tell us a little bit about this collaboration and why you guys wanted to do this.
11: Yes, so we started doing Santa collaboration. Our first one was in March, but this is actually, Sanrio is really cutesy and, you know, it really attracts younger crowds to, like older crowds too, so all the crowds are coming in, and it really matches our brand, so we wanted to come in, and we asked him, you know, it's a good collaboration with us. You know, it's happy for our customers, it's happy for our actually staff too. They love it.
2: Oh, cool.
11: So yeah, we just want to bring that enjoyment to everyone. So
2: yeah, something a little different,
11: yes.
2: Right? And I really love the theme. I actually have one that's already open and I'm very excited to try. Can you tell me what is on the table? But first, what do I have in my hand?
11: Yes,
2: this is our, looks amazing.
11: Thank you. This is our collaboration. It's a chocolate bread.
2: Oh.
11: Inside, it's a dark cherry milk cream. So you get that sweetness, but you get that dark cherry. It's a bit of subtle, a little bit of, both sweet,
2: okay.
11: But it's not too sweet. So it's really great.
2: Goodness.
11: Yeah,
2: I love that. And you know what? You guys got to look at these stars. They're edible and they're super cute. Okay, I'm going to take a bite of this. And while I do so, can you tell us what else they can see that's new this month?
11: Okay, yes. So our collaboration, we're going to have three breads here. This is going to be the sweet taro sunrise. So it's a sweet taro cookie dough on top with the spring.

0: sprinkle of sprinkles of the salt, sugar. And here that we have, this is a sweet taro Danish. Mm. And so we have like a cocoa almond cream inside. So you still get that croissant crunchiness and the sweetness on top. And this, and so I was eating right now, yes. as I said, dark cherry milk cream with the chocolate bread.
1: Okay, I can really taste the cherry. It comes out beautifully and the bread is so soft.
0: Oh, thank you. Thank you, appreciate
1: this it. This is amazing. And so you can get your drinks and then your base goods and then also some merchandise right over here, right?
0: Yes.
1: This is really cute merchandise. Is this an apron?
0: Yes, it's going to be an apron that I'm wearing too. Yes, we'll have a limited run of these. It'll be our collaborations from October 2nd, from tomorrow to October 31st. And we will be doing a pre-launch event tomorrow and Friday and Saturday this week.
1: Oh, nice.
0: So we have this merchandise. We'll be selling it, the hats, the aprons, and the sticker sheet too.
1: Oh, very cool. You know, these aprons are really cute. I like the leather detail.
0: Oh, yeah, thank you.
1: Yeah, I think that's going to sell. Okay, and so this is going to be starting tomorrow.
0: Yes, correct.
1: People can start to see this on your shelves. All right, can you tell us the location and times of the bakery?
0: Yes, so our bakery name is Okamoko Bakery and Cafe, and we're open from 8 to 4 p.m. We're closed on Monday, so Tuesday through Sunday.
1: Got it.
0: And we're located 310 Kamake Street, so it's right next to Men's Warehouse.
1: At Ward.
0: Yeah, it's at Ward.
1: Yes. Okay, perfect location. I have been there a couple of times.
0: Oh, thank
1: you. There's always a line. And, you know, the name of it is actually very interesting. I kind of asked you what that means. Can you tell us a little bit about the name and just, you know, overall what you guys deliver?
0: Yes. So Okayama is actually a prefecture in Japan. Senior Osaka, it's an hour train ride. So this bakery is from Okayama. So we call it Okayama, and Kobo means factory, so it's Okayama Kobo Bakery, so it's going to be an Okayama Bakery Factory.
1: Yeah.
0: So what differentiates from other bakeries, we use a Hokkaido flour, it's a Japanese flour, we bring in from Japan, and then we bake until we actually close. So we constantly baking, you get that fresh, warm bread, so that's, and the soft bread too, of course, the Hokkaido flour, so that's our... people come for that, and they wait in line for that, and thank you for waiting in line. But if you wait, you get that fresh bread out of the oven.
1: Oh, man, that is so good. There's nothing like fresh bread. And this, I'm telling you, the bread is so soft.
0: Oh, thank you.
1: Yeah, that is truly amazing. Well, thank you, Rocky, so much for this. And this is, like, such a great idea.
0: Thank you.
1: Yeah, people can look forward to it starting tomorrow. Thank you very much.
0: Thank you.
1: Coming up next, Halloween is coming so soon, but where is the best place to celebrate the holiday? We'll tell you more when we come back.
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14: 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Hell's Kitchen, all new tonight on Fox. You're watching Take Two with Sam Spangler and Sarah Madison.
1: Welcome back. Time now is 8:46. Here's today's Need to Know before you head out this morning. Hili na ika ili makua o palikino is due in court this morning, charged with second-degree murder in the shooting death of Thomas Malone in Kailua over the weekend. Bail for the 24-year-old is set at $1 million. A smoke advisory remains in effect as HFD continues to monitor a junkyard fire in Pearl City. The fire on Lahua Avenue is under control, but the department is urging people in the area, especially those with respiratory conditions, to stay indoors. Hundreds are expected to hit the streets of downtown Honolulu today for the Men's March Against Violence. The march begins at 11 this morning at Iolani Palace and marks the start of Domestic Violence Awareness Month. And after more than a month since closing, crews are finally cleaning out Happy Days restaurant in Kaimuki. Food had been left out after the building's roof collapsed last month. Crews have now cleared out the kitchen, but the dining area is still off limits, and any food there will stay. Brittany, over to you.
15: Thank you, Sarah. Let's start off taking a look at the latest update here from Tropical Storm Nolo, still west of Kauai, currently about 385 miles to be specific, west of Lihue. And the track is still moving westerly. That's some good news. Still a slow-moving system, 5 miles per hour, slightly northwest, and then moving towards the western Pacific, potentially crossing that international dateline within the next 5 days. So we'll periodically show you this, but the question is why we're still getting some impacts, and that's because we're still getting the trailing moisture there from this system. So in the short term, throughout the rest of the day today, the western half of the island chain, including all Kauai County areas and Oahu, will get some of the wet weather. But I'd say more so for those leeward coasts. So west sides of the islands here for Oahu, including Waianae, Kapolei, Ewa Beach, potentially crossing towards central Oahu areas. The current Doppler radar shows you it's pretty widespread, but sporadic and spotty showers. So you'll see that cloud coverage and wet weather come and go here. And we'll see the heavier bands of moisture for Oahu this morning and this afternoon. By this evening, though, that should clear up. And for Kauai County, the most amount of the rain has passed. That was yesterday, where they saw heavier amounts of moisture. In terms of Maui County and Hawaii Island, the rain showers should dissipate for the most part, but we could get some isolated rain there for easterly islands. It definitely won't be as heavy as what we'll experience, though, still for the western half of the state today. North Shores 1 to 3, east facing 2 to 4. South 4 to 6, and for the west, 4 to 6 as well. So well under advisory, but you could still see some of that elevation that will last through tomorrow. But slowly but surely, that surf is expected to decrease over the weekend. And speaking of over the weekend, we'll finally start to get those nice northeast trades develop the further NOLA moves westerly away from the island chain. So into early and midweek next week, expect partly to mostly sunny skies, some drier air mass overall. Light windward mauka showers, typical with the island chain's wet weather, just for those overnight early morning hours. But dry afternoons ahead, starting Aloha Friday into the weekend, and of course, early and midweek next week. That's the latest for our forecast. Brian, I'll send things over to you.
16: All right, mahalo, Brittany, for that weather update. 8:49, let's head outside. H1 and Manager's Drive, you see that rain has come down. Zip lane is open this morning. Slick road conditions heading into town this morning from the west side. Skyline going to be in the blue this morning from that East Kapolei Station towards Pearl Harbor at 23 minutes, 26 if you're headed off to the airport. A lot of traffic has made it to this portion of the freeway. Windward side, Pali Highway was busy earlier. Now it's getting a little bit better as far as that windward traffic from the windward side in Kaneohe, Waimanalo, and Kailua. Another live look outside at H1 and Manager's Drive. We got the drive times and skyline combo. If you're driving in from Waipahu, from Kapolei into downtown, that's going to be 50 minutes this morning. And if you're taking skyline with the bus from Kapolei to Waikiki, it's going to be 49 minutes.
1: Thank you, Brian. It's officially October, which means Halloween is right around the corner.
16: That's right. And people love Halloween for a number of different reasons. Candy, costumes, haunted houses, and more. But did you ever wonder where the best place to celebrate is?
1: Yeah. WalletHub compared the 100 largest U.S. cities based on 20 key metrics. They range from costume stores per capita to share of potential trick-or-treat stops, all to find out the best places to go for Halloween.
16: Coming in at number one was New York City. The Big Apple getting the big praise for things like its friendliness towards trick-or-treaters, fun things to do, and the weather. New Jersey and Los Angeles were close behind, with Chicago and Las Vegas rounding out the top five.
1: If you're wondering where Hawaii stands, Honolulu came in at 14. And the worst place to celebrate is Memphis, Tennessee.
16: Wow.
1: Which is, I don't know why. Sounds like a fun city. I've never been. But, yeah, I don't know.
16: It's the home of Elvis Presley. I don't know.
1: What do you think?
16: We're up there. I think you got to be friendly, though. When the trick-or-treaters come to your holly, do you have a welcome or...
1: Man, okay, so...
16: Take one and go.
1: I feel like you called me out because I'm always the one going out trick-or-treating.
16: Oh, okay.
1: I don't know what it's like to be behind, at the door.
16: Right.
1: Never.
16: What do you think? Some people leave the honor system, leave the bowl.
1: I don't trust.
16: You don't?
1: No.
16: Really? You don't do the honor system? You don't trust?
1: What, you?
16: No.
1: Look, I know I don't trust because I don't trust myself. We have a snack bowl in the lobby.
16: Oh, yeah, that's a good example.
1: I mean, I take more than one.
16: I've seen you take like 4 or 5. And Sarah, there's like 90 employees here. If you take 4.
1: Yeah, because it's all good. It's all good. And it's kind of cool that Hawaii is pretty much high on the list. Out of 100, 14 out of 100. Way to go, Hawaii.
16: A lot of aloha. Let me know which homes give the free toothbrush and dollar bills and all the money.
1: No, not toothbrush. No.
16: Brush your teeth after.
1: Well, still to come, one desert in Chile is blooming after record-breaking rainfall.
16: Yeah, we'll tell you more when Take 2 returns.
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4: We're working for Hawaii. You're watching Take Two.
1: Finally on Take Two, take a look at this. This is Chile's Atacama Desert, also known as one of the driest places on Earth. Mm-hmm.
15: The region averages only 2 millimeters of rainfall per year.
1: But record-breaking rainfall brought up to 190 millimeters of water to some areas. Tons of native wildflowers began to bloom.
15: Because of the unusual weather due to El Nino, more than 200 plant species are blooming across 6,560 square miles, making this the country's most intense flowering desert event since 1997.
1: Wow, the spectacle has drawn tourists from across Chile and abroad.
15: Most of the flowers will have vanished by November as summer sets in, but more drought-resistant species can stick around until January.
1: That's actually pretty.
15: Book your flights to Chile.
1: Yeah. Okay. I know. I mean, you know, the desert, right? It's just nothing. Yeah. But who knew that there was plants or seeds like this underneath the desert that just pops up? That's pretty cool.
15: The world is astounding, literally. Yes. And I mean, this is your chance to photograph it. Photographers and creators out there are, don't ruin it though.
1: Yes,
15: go
1: exactly.
15: In small droves.
1: Well, thank you so much for joining us.
15: Yep, don't go anywhere. Living 808 is coming up right after this. Have a happy Aloha Thursday.

0: Westwood One presents Today in Women's Sports. The Minnesota Lynx are out of the WNBA playoffs. The New York Liberty are the first 8 seed to eliminate a 1 seed after dispatching the Lynx in a sweep on Tuesday. Breanna Stewart and Jonquil Jones led the way, each with 21 points, to fire up the hometown fans in Brooklyn. Lynx head coach Cheryl Reeve won her 4th title with the franchise in 2017, but since then, playoff disappointment is far too familiar. Her squad lost in heartbreaking fashion to the Liberty in the 2024 WNBA Finals. Since then, back-to-back seasons with the league's best record both ended shy of the championship series.
1: Everyone thinks it's championship or bust. I have not felt like we've had that team over these 3 years. When it comes playoffs, maybe we don't quite have, you know, the right group.
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0: I said, is that bad if we start the whole song over? All right, really quickly, let me see. Here's a coach. A coach. What up, coach? Matt Warwick, 1-9. Name the cat Orenthal. Oh, you're a coach. Are you a leader of young people? You're asking me to name the cat Orenthal. Oh, okay, coach. I can't wait to send my kids to you, coach. Coach, name the cat Orenthal. OJ for short. If the wife asks, OJ. Oh, I see what you did there, coach. OJ stands for only Janet. Everyone wins. Matt from Tulsa. A slur spelled backwards. Tulsa, get it? War Oklahoma State winning the Big 12. Okay, bro, I take it back. I love OK State. I love the Big 12. Romy, you got to go with Wisco. Janet cannot veto that one. That's good. Wisco's good. Wisco is the best clone submission so far. That's from Myrtle Beach. I'll bounce that offer. A toy owner. Does the cat smoke weed? Does he talk bleep? Name it Lane Kitten. Good. I like that. Hey, Jim, name the new cat Gaucho. Pat in Salem. She won't go for that. Hey, Jim, you got to go old school. Frisky Kitty. That's good. All right, so we had a run at the very end. Frisky Kitty's really good. Frisky Kitty was a strip club that was behind the Baskin Robbins that we used to take the kids to when they were younger.
1: Frisky Kitty?
0: There. Is that Jake or Logs? That's Jake saying, can we go to Frisky Kitty?
1: Frisky Kitty?
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9: Ryan Radke here from Sunday Night Football on Westwood One. Mike Golic and I are in Charlotte for NFC action between the 1-2 Panthers and the 2-1 Lions. Jared Goff and Detroit escaped a tight game with a home win in Week 3. Now they travel to Carolina to take on Bryce Young and the Panthers, hoping to bounce back from a loss. Join us for the Lions at the Panthers on Sunday Night Football.
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11: The next generation weight loss drug is almost here, and it's set to show promising results. It's called Retatrutide, and it's aimed to offer even more benefits than the GLP-1 drugs currently on the market. Eli Lilly announcing that in their latest Phase 3 clinical trial, the drug reduced weight by an average of nearly 30 pounds. Those on the highest dose lost even more weight, with more than half of participants no longer even meeting the criteria for obesity by the end of the study. The drug also helped reduce heart risk factors like cholesterol and blood pressure. It also cut down on blood sugar, lowering A1C levels by an average of 1.6%. This latest study that was published in The Lancet looked at more than 1,000 participants who had type 2 diabetes and obesity. Some of those participants reported side effects like nausea, diarrhea, and constipation. Eli Lilly says they plan to submit the drug for FDA approval by the beginning of next year. But in the meantime, health officials are warning of black market versions of the drug that consumers may see online. They say these versions have no FDA oversight, so there is no guarantee of what's actually in the vial, and they could also be contaminated. With your Medical Minute, I'm Yuri Benajad.
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